0: You're listening to WYTJ Radio. It's time for the Daily Scripture Reading. Turning to 2 Corinthians today, we'll begin with chapters 1 through 5. That's 2 Corinthians chapters 1 through 5.
1: The second epistle of Paul the Apostle to the Corinthians, chapter 1. Paul, an apostle of Jesus Christ by the will of God, and Timothy our brother, unto the church of God which is at Corinth, with all the saints which are in all Achaia, grace be to you and peace from God our Father and from the Lord Jesus Christ. Blessed be God, even the Father of our Lord Jesus Christ, the Father of mercies and the God of all comfort, who comforteth us in all our tribulation, that we may be able to comfort them which are in any trouble, by the comfort wherewith we ourselves are comforted of God. For as the sufferings of Christ abound in us, so our consolation also aboundeth by Christ. And whether we be afflicted, it is for your consolation and salvation, which is effectual in the enduring of the same sufferings which we also suffer. Or whether we be comforted, it is for your consolation and salvation. And our hope of you is steadfast, knowing that as ye are partakers of the sufferings, so shall ye be also of the consolation. For we would not, brethren, have you ignorant of our trouble which came to us in Asia, that we were pressed out of measure, above strength, insomuch that we despaired even of life. But we had the sentence of death in ourselves, that we should not trust in ourselves, but in God, which raiseth the dead, who delivered us from so great a death, and doth deliver, in whom we trust that he will yet deliver us. Ye also helping together by prayer for us, that for the gift bestowed upon us by the means of many persons, thanks may be given by many on our behalf. For our rejoicing is this, the testimony of our conscience, that in simplicity and godly sincerity, not with fleshly wisdom, but by the grace of God, we have had our conversation in the world, and more abundantly to you ward. For we write none other things unto you than what ye read or acknowledge, and I trust ye shall acknowledge even to the end, as also ye have acknowledged us in part, that we are your rejoicing, even as ye also are ours in the day of the Lord Jesus. And in this confidence I was minded to come unto you before, that ye might have a second benefit, and to pass by you into Macedonia, and to come again out of Macedonia unto you, and of you to be brought on my way toward Judea. When I therefore was thus minded, did I use lightness? Or the things that I purpose, do I purpose according to the flesh, that with me there should be yea, yea, and nay, nay? But as God is true, our word toward you was not yea and nay. For the Son of God, Jesus Christ, who was preached among you by us, even by me and Silvanus and Timotheus, was not yea and nay, but in him was yea. For all the promises of God in him are yea, and in him amen, unto the glory of God by us. Now he which establisheth us with you in Christ, and hath anointed us, is God, who hath also sealed us and given the earnest of the Spirit in our hearts. Moreover, I call God for a record upon my soul, that to spare you I came not as yet unto Corinth. Not for that we have dominion over your faith, but are helpers of your joy, for by faith ye stand. Chapter 2. But I determined this with myself, that I would not come again to you in heaviness. For if I make you sorry, who is he then that maketh me glad but the same which is made sorry by me? And I wrote this same unto you, lest when I came I should have sorrow from them of whom I ought to rejoice, having confidence in you all that my joy is the joy of you all. For out of much affliction and anguish of heart I wrote unto you with many tears, not that ye should be grieved, but that ye might know the love which I have more abundantly unto you. But if any have caused grief, he hath not grieved me but in part, that I may not overcharge you all. Sufficient to such a man is this punishment, which was inflicted of many. so that, contrarywise, ye ought rather to forgive him and comfort him, lest perhaps such a one should be swallowed up with overmuch sorrow. Wherefore, I beseech you that ye would confirm your love toward him. For to this end also did I write, that I might know the proof of you, whether ye be obedient in all things. To whom ye forgive anything, I forgive also. For if I forgave anything, to whom I forgave it, for your sakes forgave I it in the person of Christ, lest Satan should get an advantage of us, for we are not ignorant of his devices. Furthermore, when I came to Troas to preach Christ's gospel, and a door was opened unto me of the Lord, I had no rest in my spirit, because I found not Titus my brother. But taking my leave of them, I went from thence into Macedonia. Now thanks be unto God, which always causeth us to triumph in Christ, and maketh manifest the savor of his knowledge by us in every place. For we are unto God a sweet savor of Christ, in them that are saved, and in them that perish. To the one we are the savor of death unto death, and to the other the savor of life unto life. And who is sufficient for these things? For we are not as many which corrupt the word of God, but as of sincerity, but as of God, in the sight of God speak we in Christ. Chapter 3. Do we begin again to commend ourselves? Or need we, as some others, epistles of commendation to you, or letters of commendation from you? Ye are our epistle written in our hearts, known and read of all men. For as much as ye are manifestly declared to be the epistle of Christ ministered by us, written not with ink, but with the Spirit of the living God, not in tables of stone, but in fleshy tables of the heart. And such trust have we through Christ to Godward. Not that we are sufficient of ourselves to think anything as of ourselves, but our sufficiency is of God, who also hath made us able ministers of the New Testament, not of the letter, but of the Spirit. For the letter killeth, but the Spirit giveth life. But if the ministration of death, written and engraven in stones, was glorious, so that the children of Israel could not steadfastly behold the face of Moses for the glory of his countenance, which glory was to be done away, how shall not the ministration of the Spirit be rather glorious? For if the ministration of condemnation be glory, much more doth the ministration of righteousness exceed in glory. For even that which was made glorious had no glory in this respect, by reason of the glory that excelleth. For if that which is done away was glorious, much more that which remaineth is glorious. Seeing then that we have such hope, we use great plainness of speech, and not as Moses, which put a veil over his face, that the children of Israel could not steadfastly look to the end of that which is abolished. But their minds were blinded, for until this day remaineth the same veil untaken away in the reading of the Old Testament, which veil is done away in Christ. But even unto this day, when Moses is read, the veil is upon their heart. Nevertheless, when it shall turn to the Lord, the veil shall be taken away. Now the Lord is that Spirit, and where the Spirit of the Lord is, there is liberty. But we all, with open face beholding as in a glass the glory of the Lord, are changed into the same image from glory to glory, even as by the Spirit of the Lord. Chapter 4. Therefore, seeing we have this ministry, as we have received mercy, we faint not, but have renounced the hidden things of dishonesty, not walking in craftiness, nor handling the word of God deceitfully, but by manifestation of the truth, commending ourselves to every man's conscience in the sight of God. But if our gospel be hid, it is hid to them that are lost, in whom the God of this world hath blinded the minds of them which believe not, lest the light of the glorious gospel of Christ, who is the image of God, should shine unto them. For we preach not ourselves, but Christ Jesus the Lord, and ourselves your servants for Jesus' sake. For God, who commanded the light to shine out of darkness, hath shined in our hearts to give the light of the knowledge of the glory of God in the face of Jesus Christ. But we have this treasure in earthen vessels, that the excellency of the power may be of God and not of us. We are troubled on every side, yet not distressed. We are perplexed, but not in despair. Persecuted, but not forsaken. Cast down, but not destroyed. Always bearing about in the body the dying of the Lord Jesus, that the life also of Jesus might be made manifest in our body. For we which live are alway delivered unto death for Jesus' sake, that the life also of Jesus might be made manifest in our mortal flesh. So then, death worketh in us, but life in you. We, having the same spirit of faith, according as it is written, I believed, and therefore have I spoken, we also believe, and therefore speak, knowing that he which raised up the Lord Jesus shall raise up us also by Jesus, and shall present us with you. For all things are for your sakes, that the abundant grace might through the thanksgiving of many redound to the glory of God. For which cause we faint not, but though our outward man perish, yet the inward man is renewed day by day. For our light affliction, which is but for a moment, worketh for us a far more exceeding and eternal weight of glory. While we look not at the things which are seen, but at the things which are not seen. For the things which are seen are temporal, but the things which are not seen are eternal. Chapter 5. For we know that if our earthly house of this tabernacle were dissolved, we have a building of God, an house not made with hands, eternal in the heavens. For in this we groan, earnestly desiring to be clothed upon with our house which is from heaven. If so be that being clothed, we shall not be found naked. For we that are in this tabernacle do groan, being burdened, not for that we would be unclothed, but clothed upon that mortality might be swallowed up of life. Now he that hath wrought us for the selfsame thing is God, who also hath given unto us the earnest of the Spirit. Therefore we are always confident, knowing that whilst we are at home in the body, we are absent from the Lord. For we walk by faith, not by sight. We are confident, I say, and willing rather to be absent from the body and to be present with the Lord. Wherefore we labor, that whether present or absent, we may be accepted of him. For we must all appear before the judgment seat of Christ, that every one may receive the things done in his body according to that he hath done, whether it be good or bad. Knowing therefore the terror of the Lord, we persuade men. But we are made manifest unto God, and I trust also are made manifest in your consciences. For we commend not ourselves again unto you, but give you occasion to glory on our behalf, that ye may have somewhat to answer them which glory in appearance, and not in heart. For whether we be beside ourselves, it is to God, or whether we be sober, it is for your cause. For the love of Christ constraineth us, because we thus judge, that if one died for all, then were all dead, and that he died for all, that they which live should not henceforth live unto themselves, but unto him which died for them and rose again. Wherefore, henceforth know we no man after the flesh. Yea, though we have known Christ after the flesh, yet now henceforth know we him no more. Therefore, if any man be in Christ, he is a new creature. Old things are passed away. Behold, all things are become new. And all things are of God, who hath reconciled us to himself by Jesus Christ, and hath given to us the ministry of reconciliation, to wit, that God was in Christ, reconciling the world unto himself, not imputing their trespasses unto them, and hath committed unto us the word of reconciliation. Now then, we are ambassadors for Christ, as though God did beseech you by us. We pray you in Christ's stead, be ye reconciled to God. For he hath made him to be sin for us who knew no sin, that we might be made the righteousness of God in him.

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0: In memory of her daughter, Autumn, Barbara Barrier of Linton chose to share this day of broadcasting with you. 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

National Weather Service in Indianapolis has issued a tornado warning for southern Vigo County, northeastern Sullivan County, southwestern Clay County, northwestern Greene County, until 10 p.m. Eastern Daylight Time. At 9:15 p.m. Eastern Daylight Time, a severe thunderstorm capable of producing a tornado was located near Marshall, moving east at 45 miles per hour. Expected hazards include tornado. This is a radar-indicated threat. The following impacts are expected. Flying debris will be dangerous to those caught without shelter. Mobile homes will be damaged or destroyed. Damage to roofs, windows, and vehicles will occur. Tree damage is likely. Locations impacted include Terre Haute, Jacksonville, Perryton, Prairie Creek, Farmersburg, Clay City, Hyra, Fairbanks, Riley, Colmont, and Pimento. This includes Interstate 70 between mile markers 1 and 13. Take cover now. Move to a basement or an interior room on the lowest floor of a sturdy building. Avoid windows. If you are outdoors, in a mobile home, or in a vehicle, move to the closest substantial shelter and protect yourself from flying debris. Repeating, a tornado warning has been issued until 10 p.m. Eastern Daylight Time for the following counties in Indiana, Clay, Greene, Sullivan, and Vigo.

National Weather Service in Indianapolis has issued a severe thunderstorm warning for southern Vigo County, southern Monroe County, southwestern Brown County, northeastern Sullivan County, southwestern Clay County, southern Owen County, northeastern Greene County, until 10:32 Eastern Daylight Time. At 9:55 p.m. Eastern Daylight Time, severe thunderstorms were located along a line extending from near Spencer to 10 miles north of Houston, moving east at 55 miles per hour. Expected hazards include 60 miles per hour wind gusts and any size hail. This is a radar indicated threat. The following impacts are expected. Expect damage to roofs, siding, and trees. Locations impacted include Bloomington, Spencer, Ellettsville, Worthington, Clay City, Cole City, Indiana University, Smithville, McCormick's Creek State Park, Freedom, Patricksburg, Salisbury, Monroe Reservoir, Woodville Hills, Elkinsville, and Whitehall. For your protection, move to an interior room on the lowest floor of a building. A tornado watch remains in effect until 1 a.m. Eastern Daylight Time for South Central, Southwestern, and West Central Indiana. Repeating, a severe thunderstorm warning has been issued until 10:30 p.m. Eastern Daylight Time for the following counties in Indiana: Brown, Clay, Greene, Monroe, Owen, Sullivan, and Vigo.

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0: In memory of her daughter, Autumn, Barbara Barrier of Linton chose to share this day of broadcasting with you. Barbara, your thoughtful help is making a difference today. Thank you. 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

now we bring you Viewpoint with Pete Stevenson discussing the Bible's view of family relationships. Today we're continuing to look at the topic, the appearance of Christians. As you look into the Bible's teaching about clothing, it's obvious that the people of God took a great deal of concern with their appearance. The Israelites made their clothing from a variety of materials. Wool, linen, silk, and skins are all mentioned in the biblical account of Israel. Further, the clothing was made with different colors. The Bible refers several times to the use of dyes to achieve these colors. Archaeological representations of Israelites show that they had patterns on their robes. Psalm 45:14 says, "She shall be brought unto the king in raiment of needlework." Ezekiel 16:11 refers to being decked with silver and gold, and thy raiment was of fine linen and silk and embroidered work. The picture that we see then is one of variety and beauty. The people of God were concerned with presenting an attractive appearance, so much so that they took the time to make or purchase clothing that would enhance their appearance. In addition, the Bible also refers to the use of jewelry. When Abraham's servant first met Rebekah, the woman he wanted to bring back as a bride for Isaac, he gave her a gold ring and two golden bracelets. Isaiah 3 refers to a large number of forms of jewelry, including anklets, headbands, crescent-shaped ornaments, earrings, bracelets, chains, amulets, and rings. In Ezekiel 16, God says that he himself gave Israel ornaments, bracelets, necklaces, rings, and jewelry made from gold and silver. Even the New Testament mentions the wearing of jewelry made from gold in James 2 and 1 Peter 3. And then also it mentions pearls in 1 Timothy 2. Once again, then, we see people who were concerned with presenting an attractive appearance to others, not a dowdy, unkempt people who discouraged the use of anything that would enhance their appearance. The Bible also mentions the use of perfume. Psalm 45:8 speaks of the garments smelling of myrrh and aloes and cassia, different fragrances made with various spices and aromatic bark from trees. In the Song of Solomon, the bride asks the question, "Who is this that cometh out of the wilderness like pillars of smoke, perfumed with myrrh and frankincense, with all powders of the merchant?" In a later chapter, the bridegroom says to the bride, "How much better is thy love than wine, and the smell of thine ointments than all spices? The smell of thy garments is like the smell of Lebanon." The Song of Solomon, chapter 7 and verse 8, should read, "The fragrance of your breath is like apples," indicating that the breath had been freshened. Luke 7:37 indicates that perfume was kept in sealed alabaster jars. There was even variety in the sandals that were worn. Most of the sandals were made from leather. The Talmud, the Jewish commentary on the Old Testament law, says that they were made from leather, felt, cloth, wood, and that some were shod with iron. Ezekiel 16:10 mentions sandals made from the skin of a porpoise. Putting this all together, it seems clear that variety and beauty in clothing are desirable. There is no virtue in wearing plain clothing and always appearing unadorned. No, it's appropriate that those who belong to the Lord, who is himself glorious, should also possess a moderate amount of glory, an appearance that is attractive. Jewelry is likewise appropriate. The use of perfume and deodorants is necessary. You represent Jesus Christ to an unsaved world, and you need to do it in such a way as to attract others to yourself, not drive them away. Parents, then, can help their children when they teach them to dress attractively. Colors should be coordinated, jewelry used in an appropriate manner, so that your children learn to present themselves publicly in a way that is charming and engaging. This will be a help to their testimony for Jesus Christ. You've just heard Viewpoint with Pete Stevenson discussing the Bible's view of family relationships.

National Weather Service in Indianapolis has issued a tornado warning for Sullivan County, northeastern Knox County, western Greene County, until 10:45 p.m. Eastern Daylight Time. At 10:04 p.m. Eastern Daylight Time, a severe thunderstorm capable of producing a tornado was located near Robinson, moving east at 55 miles per hour. Expected hazards include tornado. This is a radar-indicated threat. The following impacts are expected. Flying debris will be dangerous to those caught without shelter. Mobile homes will be damaged or destroyed. Damage to roofs, windows, and vehicles will occur. Tree damage is likely. Locations impacted include Linton, Sullivan, Duggar, Carlisle, Oaktown, Sanborn, Edwardsport, Merrim, Graysville, Freelandville, Pleasantville, Turtle Creek Reservoir, Vicksburg, and Paxton. Take cover now. Move to a basement or an interior room on the lowest floor of a sturdy building. Avoid windows. If you are outdoors, in a mobile home, or in a vehicle, move to the closest substantial shelter and protect yourself from flying debris. Repeating, a tornado warning has been issued until 10:45 p.m. Eastern Daylight Time for the following counties in Indiana, Greene, Knox, and...

Hello, this is Dr. Kevin Folger, and I'm coming to you today, Cleveland Baptist Church in Cleveland, Ohio. If you're a listener to this station and have never received Jesus Christ as your own Lord and Savior, that you'd give consideration to the fact that God's own Son, Jesus Christ, left the splendor of heaven to come to this earth so that he may die for sinners just like you and me. You know, it's a terrible thing to be a listener to a station and hear the beautiful music and hear the preaching from the various broadcasters that broadcast on this station, and to know all these truths but never have personally made application of these truths to your own life. The purpose of this few moments that I'm spending with you today is to press you in this matter that God's own Son died for you and that you need as an individual to have a relationship with Jesus Christ. May I tell you today that it's not enough that you're a good person. It's not enough that you perhaps even attend church or have your name on a church roll someplace. At some point in our life, the Bible says that we must be born again. I think often of what Jesus said in John chapter 3 to a very religious man by the name of Nicodemus. The Bible said that Nicodemus came to Jesus by night, and he came to ask him some questions about things that he had experienced. That is, Nicodemus had experienced in listening to Christ and hearing the things that he taught and preached. And Jesus looked at this religious man, and he said to Nicodemus, "Except the man be born again, he cannot enter into the kingdom of God." Nicodemus was a little confused by that. He said, "How can this happen? How can a man be born again? Can he enter a second time into his mother's womb and be born?" And Jesus said, "That which is born of flesh is flesh, and that which is born of spirit is spirit. Marvel not that I say unto thee, ye must be born again." So Jesus said to this very religious man, "You need a new birth. Not a birth that's physical, not a birth that's of this world, but a birth that's from above." And Jesus Christ, God's own Son, came to provide that for us. The Bible is clear that Jesus left the splendor of heaven, came to this world through the means of the womb of the Virgin Mary. The Bible is clear that he lived a sinless life. All 33 and a half years, there was never one time that Jesus sinned against the Father. He lived in perfection. And he obviously spoke, he obviously did miracles to prove who he was. And at a point in time, the Bible, again, is very clear that Jesus Christ went to the cross of Calvary. He went to that cross to die for your sin and my sin. The Bible says in 2 Corinthians 5, in verse number 21, "But he," that's God, "hath made him," that's Jesus, "to be sin for us, who knew no sin, that we might be made the righteousness of God in him." We need, obviously, righteousness that we cannot produce for ourselves. No good work can atone for the things that I've done wrong. There's nothing that I can do for myself that can earn or merit heaven. I must come as a lost sinner and believe that Jesus Christ died for me. I must put my faith and trust in what he did. I must believe in his death, his burial, and his resurrection. According to 1 Corinthians 15, the gospel is simple. It is the fact that Jesus Christ died for our sins according to the Scripture, and that he was buried, and then he rose again according to the Scripture. The death, burial, and resurrection of Jesus Christ is the very truth that when a person puts their faith and trust in it, when we come in simple conviction of faith and simple conviction of the Holy Spirit in simple faith and put our trust in Jesus Christ and what he did, turning from our sin, turning from anything that we can do, but simply resting in the death, burial, and resurrection of Jesus Christ as the payment for our sin. The Bible says at that moment, God will credit to us the righteousness of Jesus Christ. It's a wonderful thing to know that our sins are forgiven. You know, the truth of the matter is that we never know when we're going to die. We must be prepared. We must be prepared to leave this world and to enter into eternity. We must understand that at any moment we'll draw our last breath. And it's good to know that when we draw our last breath here on this earth, we can be certain of taking our next breath in heaven. And I'm very grateful for the fact that God sent his Son to die for me. And I want to encourage you today, and I want to press you today, that if you've never received Jesus Christ as your Lord and Savior, that today, that you'd pull your car over to the side of the road, or perhaps there in your living room, that you would bow your head and humble your heart, and as simply as you know how, tell the Lord that you're sorry that you've sinned against him, and as simply as you know how, receive Jesus Christ as your own Lord and Savior. That would be our encouragement to you today. May the Lord bless you as you understand how much he loves you and that he died to give you eternal life. Blessings to you today.

National Weather Service in Indianapolis has issued a tornado warning for southeastern Sullivan County, southwestern Greene County, north central Davies County, until 11:30 p.m. Eastern Daylight Time. At 10:39 p.m. Eastern Daylight Time, a severe thunderstorm capable of producing a tornado was located 8 miles west of Linton, or 23 miles east of Robinson, moving east at 40 miles per hour. Expected hazards include tornado. This is a radar-indicated threat. The following impacts are expected. Flying debris will be dangerous to those caught without shelter. Mobile homes will be damaged or destroyed. Damage to roofs, windows, and vehicles will occur. Tree damage is likely. Locations impacted include Linton, Duggar, Lyons, Switch City, Newberry, and Pleasantville. Take cover now. Move to a basement or an interior room on the lowest floor of a sturdy building. Avoid windows. If you are outdoors, in a mobile home, or in a vehicle, move to the closest substantial shelter and protect yourself from flying debris. Repeating, a tornado warning has been issued until 11:30 p.m. Eastern Daylight Time for the following counties in Indiana, Davies, Greene, and Sullivan.

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0: This is the More Sure Word Broadcast, a biblical preaching outreach of Pastor Brent Logan from the Sweet Springs Baptist Church in Ardmore, Alabama. We are so glad you've joined us today. And now, let's listen in from the pulpit of Pastor Logan.
1: They are asking him, when is the sign of thy coming and of the end of the world? When are you going to throw all these stones down? And Jesus doesn't answer their question, but he looks at them and says, you better take heed that you're not deceived. Totally bypasses their question. In other words, you better not worry about when the stones are going to be thrown down. You better worry about being deceived in your life. He spoke that to Peter, James, and John. He spoke that to Andrew and Philip. He spoke that to the best people in the world. He said, you want to know when is the sign of my coming and when am I going to do all these things? You better be focused on the fact that you don't get deceived. You know what's been happening since the cross and really what's been happening since the garden. Men have been deceived. And the closer it gets to the end of this world, the deception will get stronger and stronger and stronger. People being deceived. Now, I'm going to show you that the greatest deception is going to be with the Antichrist, but we already have the spirit of Antichrist here. Do you know probably, you know, the Bible says that the devil deceiveth the whole world. That's Revelation chapter 12. The Bible says that the devil deceiveth the nations. You know all the nations are deceived. You said, not America. The devil's deceived all the nations. If a nation wasn't deceived, you know what they would do? They'd all fall on their face before God and say, Lord, we repent in dust and ashes and we need to put our faith in you. Would you have mercy upon us? Would you help us? Would you save us? Would you fill our lives? Would you help us walk by the precepts of the Bible that you wrote? There's no nation that's doing that. No, they walk after their own ways because the devil has deceived them. But you know what the truth is? The devil doesn't have to deceive most people because they've deceived themselves. Can I quote you a verse? It's a powerful verse. The Bible says in Galatians chapter 6, verse 3, if a man think himself to be something when he is nothing, he deceiveth himself. You know, the greatest deceived person in this auditorium this morning is somebody that thinks they're something. You know, the person that's closest to the truth in this building is the person that knows they are nothing. You know why people don't go to the altar and people don't see their need? They think they're something. There's something about my life. I'm okay. I'm all right. You know why people don't come to Christ and be saved? They think their life is something. They think they're okay. Deception. Deception to think that God looks upon me and everything about me is acceptable with him. What great deception. When a man thinketh himself to be something when he is nothing, he does. I'll give you another one. Devil doesn't have to deceive most people. Say, preacher, what's going to happen until the end of the world? What's the sign of the end of the world? Deception. You see it anywhere? I'll give you another one. But he's not talking to the worst people. He's talking to the best people here. I'll give you another one. Be ye doers of the word and not hearers only, deceiving your own selves. You know, I'm glad you're hearing the Bible. The Bible has all the answers. But if you hear the Bible and you don't do anything about what you've heard, you have deceived yourself. The devil doesn't have to waste time on somebody that doesn't put into action what the Word of God says. What else deceives us? Sin deceives us. There's so many verses that I want to get on because I got a lot more to say this morning. But sin will deceive you. Sin will tell you that it's okay and it's all right. This isn't bad. This isn't, you know, everybody does this. And this is acceptable in society. God understands. Sin deceives you. You get deceived by people. The Bible said in Romans chapter 16, verse 18, by good words and fair speeches, they deceive the hearts of the simple. For most people, all you have to do to deceive them is speak good to them. That's why if anybody wanted the truth, they come into a good independent Bible-believing Baptist church where the preacher's got enough courage to preach what God tells them to preach, they'll know they're not in a place they're going to be deceived because somebody's not trying to make a fair speech to make them feel good about themselves. You know, if God talks to you, he's not trying to make you feel good about yourself. He's trying to be honest with you. But the majority of the world, all you have to do to deceive somebody is just speak well to them. Just flatter them a little while. Pat them on the back. You know, whenever somebody does that to me, I start reaching for my wallet. Like, what do they want? Right? I'm broken that way, I know that. I know some people honestly give you appreciation. I understand that. I'm just saying, for most people, all they need is a good speech. Nice things to say, and then they'll just melt in deception. Paul said he was very concerned that the church of Corinth would be deceived. To be deceived by Satan himself, who was the great deceiver in the garden. He says, I'm worried about you. I'm worried about you that you're going to let the devil deceive you. Jesus said, you want to know about the coming, my coming and the end of the world? You better take heed to yourself that you're not deceived. That you don't get deceived about what you think is important in life or what someone else is telling you that doesn't match the Word of God or what your own heart is doing on the inside that's leading you away from the things of God. You better take heed that you're not deceived. You said, preacher, how in the world can we escape deception? Hold your finger here. We'll be right back. But let's turn over to 2 Timothy right quick, 2 Timothy chapter 3 and 2 Thessalonians chapter 2. Let me give you really quick how you can make sure that you're not deceived. You said, preacher, what's been happening in the church and what continues to happen more and more as the days of this world are running out? I'm telling you what's happening more and more is people are being deceived. They think it's all right where they are and what they're doing and how their life is. He said in 2 Timothy chapter 3, and after we get through, you can place a little marker there because there's so much about 2 Timothy chapter 3 that really goes along.

is no making the world a better place. This is what I'm saying to you. All the things that are listed in Matthew 24, the church does not have the answer for them. The church is not going to make it go away. Only the presence of Jesus Christ on this earth is going to make it go away. We are not the cure-all. We can't take care of all of it. People can sit in a church and be deceived. He says in the last days, it's just going to get worse and worse, and deception and more deception. And it's going to culminate in the ministry of the Antichrist. Look at 2 Thessalonians chapter 2. I'm glad I'll be gone. But this is the culmination of it. In 2 Thessalonians chapter 2, verse 1, now we beseech you, brethren, by the coming of our Lord Jesus Christ, and by our gathering together unto him, that ye be not soon shaken in mind or be troubled. And that's what he's going to say in Matthew 24. I don't want you to be troubled. You've got all this deception. You've got all these problems. But I don't want you to be troubled. Look at verse 3. Let no man deceive you by any means. You see the focus? Then he begins to talk about the Antichrist. Verse number 7, for the mystery of iniquity doth already work, only he who now letteth will let until he be taken out of the way, and then shall that wicked be revealed, capital W, that's the Antichrist, whom the Lord shall consume with the spirit of his mouth and shall destroy with the brightness of his coming, even him whose coming is after the working of Satan, with all power and signs and lying wonders. Look at verse 10 now. And with all deceivableness of unrighteousness in them that perish. Why? Because they receive not the love of the truth that they might be saved. Mark it down. When people believe a lie, verse number 11, God will let them believe a lie. Why? Because they believe not the truth. You always get deceived when you come to a crossroads of truth in your life and you won't accept it and you won't receive it. All you have to do to destroy your life is when God Almighty brings you to a place of decision with the truth is for you to walk away from it, and you are the prime candidate tomorrow or the next day or the next month or the next year for deception. Boiling it down, the whole world is deceived because they don't want the truth. And if you don't want the truth, you get a lie. You say, preacher, why do people in our society live like they live in their society? Why do people grow up in church and then they go out and they live such terrible lives contrary to everything they've been taught? Where is that deception coming from? Oh, these people that are in their life, it's not the people in their life. And it's not, well, you know, they had some bad circumstance. It's not just the circumstances in their life. Mark it down, mark it down. When someone is deceived, it's because they don't want the truth. And that's why you ought to cultivate in your heart, Lord, I love the truth. I want the truth. If it's against me, if it's for me, if it helps me, if it wounds me, I just want the truth. I want to be in love. That's why David said, oh, how I love thy law. It's my meditation all day. We ought to love the truth, love the Bible. Lord, my heart, I want the truth. I don't want anybody to lie to me. And I want to respond to the truth. I want to read the truth. I want to live the truth. Because if you don't do that, you're easy pickings for the devil. But preacher, it doesn't matter how long you've been in church. It doesn't matter how long you've been saved. If you quit receiving the truth, you'll be deceived. Well, I don't like who's saying it. It don't matter who's saying it. Jesus says, you want to know the end of the world? I'm worried about you being deceived. We are living in the grand scheme of deception all around us. He says back in Matthew chapter 24, he said in verse number 4, take heed that no man deceive you. And then he said this in verse 5, for many shall come in my name, saying, I am Christ, and shall deceive many. You see it? Drop down to verse 11. And many false prophets shall rise and shall deceive many. Deceive many. They deceive many, but they believe that they're speaking for God. They're not speaking for God. They believe they're saying God's words, and they're not saying God's words. They even say they're Christ. Who in the world would say they're Christ? You know, I

0: started just jotting down maybe some of you, just in the modern day, how many people have said that they're Christ. It's astounding.
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0: This day of broadcasting is being shared with you by Gary and Rhonda Tennis of Spencer in honor of their daughter Jennifer, because today is Jennifer's birthday. We truly appreciate your kind help, Gary and Rhonda. Jennifer, we hope you enjoy a sweetly memorable birthday and a beautiful new year of life. God bless you.

0: This is the Gospel Hour, making known to this nation the gospel of Jesus Christ. 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
1: Now, dear Lord God, lead us as we study thy word today, and we'll give thee the praise, our Father. Thou dost know every person in Radio Land. Thou dost know every need, so we commit this broadcast into the hands of him that doeth all things well, in Jesus' name. Amen. Now, the last broadcast in this series, and the one before the last broadcast, I mentioned to you why we have four Gospels, Matthew, Mark, Luke, and John, and I'm not going into that today. We discussed that, Matthew, the kingdom book, and so on. Now, John is the salvation book. John 20:30-31. And John is the only one that gives us the account of Nicodemus coming to Jesus by night. John is the only one that gives us the account of the woman at the well. Now, the parables in Matthew have to do with the kingdom. The parables in Luke have to do with man primarily. I'm talking about dealing with man, such as the Good Samaritan and the wounded man and so on. Now, John's gospel has to do with the salvation of the soul. Now, I pointed out on the last broadcast, and I'm not going into it today because I want to get on, and if I finish up the series this month, I must move quickly. Now, in John chapter 4, we have the account of the woman of Samaria and Jesus. Now, the Lord showed me something, and I gave it to the people on the last broadcast in this series. The thing that arrested the woman was not the face of Jesus. He must have had a very, very unusual face. To make a long story short, I'm sure that everything about the Lord Jesus was unusual, extraordinary, everything. But it was not his face, it was not his physical makeup, it was not the handsome man, or it was not anything at all that could have been seen that made the woman think it was what he said. He said, "Give me to drink." And that started the conversation that changed her from a home-breaking harlot to a gospel-preaching evangelist that set a whole town on fire for Jesus Christ. The Word, being born again, not of corruptible seed, but incorruptible, by the Word of God. Now, the next thing that I want you to notice is in verse 46 of the same chapter. Now, I'm driving and driving home by the grace of God, the Word of God, how we're born again. Jesus said, Nicodemus, you must be born again. And if we're born again, we're saved. If we're saved, we're born again. And the Gospel of John is the salvation book. Now then, in John 4:46, so Jesus came again into Cana of Galilee, where he made the water wine. And there was a certain nobleman whose son was sick at Capernaum. Well, now you say, Mr. Green, this don't have a thing to do with salvation. This has to do with divine healing. Well, that's all right. He healed the boy, but let's see what happened. I know he healed the boy, and I know God's able to do anything. But nevertheless, everything that Jesus did, the primary reason was the soul. Now, I know God's able to heal to the uttermost and raise the dead, for that matter. I know that, and I believe that. And certainly this boy was dying. Now, the Bible says in verse 47, when he heard that Jesus come out of Judea into Galilee, he went unto him and besought him that he would come down and heal his son, for he was at the point of death. Now, the nobleman, somebody told the nobleman, I don't know who told him, but somebody told him, maybe one of his servants, maybe one of his neighbors, that Jesus was down in Cana and he lived in Capernaum. Now, it's not very far from Capernaum to Cana. That is, it, as we would count distance day. Of course, in that day, it was quite a little walk. I don't know whether the man was walking or riding a horse. He was a nobleman. He might have had a beast of burden. He might have been riding a horse. I don't know. But he heard and went. Now, in verse 47, the nobleman told Jesus to come down and heal his child because he was at the point of death. He was right down at death's door. Now, Jesus said something. Now, listen to what Jesus said. Jesus said, "Except ye see signs and wonders, ye will not believe." See? Ye will not believe. Now, believing is faith, and faith is believing. If you believe in me, you have faith in me, and if you have faith in me, you believe in me. You can't separate the two. Believing is faith, and faith is believing. Now, I'm not talking about an intellectual belief. I'm talking about a heart belief. If you believe in me with your heart, I mean by that, if you believe in me sincerely from the heart, not only that I exist, but you believe I'm what I, you believe I am what I claim to be. If you believe in me, then you trust me. Now that's the reason many of you send your offerings to the Gospel Hour. You trust me. If you didn't, you wouldn't send them. And God have mercy, woe be unto me if I should ever misuse one penny of God's funds mailed in by God's people for this program. Now that's the reason you send an offering. If you thought I was a racketeer and a liar and a thief, you wouldn't send me a penny. So, when you believe in a person, you have faith in that person. And when you have faith in a person, you believe. So, Jesus said, you won't believe unless you see signs and wonders. Now, you'll have to see something. You'll have to see me do something, or you won't believe. Now, in verse 49, the nobleman said, sir, come down, ere my child die. Come down. Now, in other words, he said, Jesus, if you don't come down, my boy will die. You are the last chance. Now, remember, this is in the Salvation Book. This is in the book that tells about the new birth. This is in the Gospel of John, where it says you must be born again. This is not in Matthew, and it's not in Mark or Luke, but it's right here in the Gospel of John. And what does it say? The nobleman said, sir, come down, ere my child die. If you don't heal my child, Jesus, my child's as good as dead. Now, you're the last hope. And if you don't heal my child, then there is no hope. Now, I want to say to you today, friend, Jesus Christ is the hope of your soul. And if you don't accept the Lord Jesus Christ, you have no hope. And you'll die in your sins, and you'll be everlastingly lost. Now, there is no other. There is none other name given under heaven among men whereby we must be saved. It's Jesus. Jesus, Jesus, blessed Jesus. Now the nobleman said, sir, come down. Verse 49. Jesus saith unto him. Jesus didn't do a thing. He didn't perform any miracle. He didn't show any signs or wonders. Jesus said, go thy way, thy son liveth. Go thy way, thy son liveth. Six words he spoke. Go thy way, thy son liveth. And the man believed the what? Believed the word. Verily, verily, I say unto you, he that heareth my word, the nobleman heard the word, and believeth on him that sent me hath everlasting life. We're saved by grace through faith. Faith cometh by hearing. Hearing by the word of God, being born again, not of corruptible seed, but incorruptible, by the word of God, which liveth and abideth forever. The new birth is through the word of God, not through the baptistry, not through baptism, confirmation, dedication, not through church membership, not through living good, not through doing good, not through doing the best you can, not joining some religion or church, but the new birth comes through and by the word of God. Verily, verily, I say unto you, he that heareth my word and believeth on him that sent me hath everlasting life and shall not come into condemnation, but is passed from death unto life. Now, I believe in church membership. I believe in baptism. I believe in giving your money. I believe in going to church. I believe in being loyal to the church. But, brother, sister, that won't save you. Now then, the Bible said, go home. Go thy way. Go thy way. Jesus said to him, go thy way. Thy son liveth. Go your way. Go home. Your son liveth. Now, the man, the Bible says in John 4:50, the man and the man believed the word that Jesus had spoken to him and went his way. Now listen, and as he was now going down, his servants met him and told him, saying, thy son liveth. Then inquired he of them the hour when he began to amend, and they said unto him, yesterday.

Cana, where Jesus changed the water into wine. You remember that? Then you remember I showed you Capernaum. Well, it's just over a couple of Judean hills, that's all, just over the way. And this man could have easily, now he was a nobleman, he was a man of authority, and the chances are he was riding an animal. Now, I don't know. I can't prove that. The Bible doesn't say it, and it doesn't make any difference anyhow. He could have easily walked home that day. He could have easily gotten home in a few short hours. Why, bless your heart, even if it was 6 o'clock in the evening, he could have certainly been home by 10 o'clock at night easily. And you know as well as I know that if you had a dying baby, you know, if I went to get a doctor or if I went to get help and I had a dying child, why, brother, bless your heart, if I had to walk all night, I'd be there the next morning, wouldn't you? Why, certainly. But this man didn't go home till the next day. This man didn't go home. They said yesterday, at the seventh hour, the fever left him. Well, now, you know what time that was? That was 1 p.m. Now, listen, beloved. In this day, now this is an absolute fact, this is an absolute fact. In this day, the day started at 6 in the morning. Now, the 6th hour was 12 o'clock. The 7th hour was 1 o'clock. Well, now, if you want to go back and say, well, Preacher Green, I don't believe that. I don't agree with you. Well, all right then. The 7th hour was 7 a.m. instead of 1 p.m. Now, Jesus either healed that boy at 7 o'clock in the morning or 1 o'clock in the afternoon. Now, that's when the man said, Lord, my boy is dying, and if you don't heal my boy, he'll die. Now, he's as good as dead if you don't heal him. Now, it was either 7 a.m., 7 o'clock a.m., or it was 1 o'clock p.m. Now, if it was 1 p.m., this man could have been home easily before sundown. If he's walking, he could have been home easily before sundown. But listen, he didn't go home till the next day. Now, that's faith. He believed what the Lord said. No doubt he'd lost a lot of sleep. And maybe he wanted to get a good night's rest, but I'd rather think this. He wanted to stay and hear more of the teacher. And he did. I believe he did. I believe he stayed for the afternoon Bible class and then the evening Bible class. I believe he stayed right there with Jesus. And then I believe he went home with some friend and maybe somebody there in the town, spent the night, got up the next morning and started home. And when the servants saw him coming, they were already going to meet him. They were worried about him, no doubt. And so they said, he said to them, what hour did he start to amend? And they said, yesterday at the 7th hour, verse 52, the fever left him. Yesterday at the 7th hour, the fever left him. Now listen, the father knew that it was the same hour in the which Jesus said, thy son liveth, and, now listen, and himself, the nobleman, believed, and his whole house. The whole house were born again. The whole house were converted. The whole household were saved by the marvelous grace of God. How did it happen? How did it happen? By hearing the word of God. Beloved, this man, without a shadow of a doubt, stayed and heard Jesus teach the afternoon Bible class, evening Bible class, and he heard the words of Jesus, and just like the woman at the well, he carried home with him living water, and when he got home, the boy was there, everything was just like the Lord Jesus said it would be. He believed, and his whole house, every last one of them, believed. And the Bible says, believe on the Lord Jesus Christ, and thou shalt be saved, and thy house. Now, whether these folks were baptized that day or a week or 2 weeks or a month later, I do not know. I have no record in the Word of God about it. Doesn't make any difference. They were born again that day. I'm sure that they united by baptism with the local assembly at the appointed time whenever it happened. I don't know. It doesn't make any difference. But they were saved by believing the Word of God. I believe every person should join the church, and not the church of your choice, beloved. I said not the church of your choice. You should join a Bible church. You may have to pass a half a dozen. You may be within a city block of a church. But if that man doesn't preach the Word of God, if you're born again, you'd better stay out of there. I warn you. How can two walk together except they be agreed? Have no fellowship with the unfruitful works of darkness. You join a church where God's man preaches God's Word in all of its purity and simplicity. Don't you join a church just because it's close to you. And don't you join a church just because it's the denomination that you belong to. God bless you. If you can't hear your denomination declare the whole counsel of God, then join one that does. I mean, brother, don't ever sacrifice the gospel to be loyal to a denomination. Don't ever sacrifice

0: sacrifice the gospel to be loyal to a preacher. Don't ever sacrifice the gospel to be loyal to a tradition or your family. You stand by the man that stands by the gospel. Join the church where the word of God is preached, and then you'll thank God you did, and you'll grow, and you won't dry up spiritually, and you won't lose your reward if you've been truly born again. Now then, listen. The thing that did the trick was the word of God. The word of God. Not baptism, not water. Jesus didn't put his hands on the baby. He didn't touch him. He didn't even go where he was. The word of God. He said to the daddy, "You won't believe unless you see signs and wonders." The man said, "My child will die if you don't heal him. Come down here, my child die." Jesus said, "Go thy way, thy son liveth." Six words, that's all he said. "Go thy way, thy son liveth." The man didn't open his mouth, didn't say another word, didn't ask the Lord another question. He believed what Jesus said. The son got well. The daddy was born again. The whole family was saved. The servants were saved. The whole house were born into the household of God and became believers through the word of God. May I help you today? By the grace of God, please let me help you. We must be born again. As many as received him, to them gave he the power. He gave the power. Where does the power come from? "I'm not ashamed of the gospel," Paul said in Romans 1:16, "for it is the power of God unto salvation." The gospel is the power of God. Jesus said, "Except a corn of wheat fall in the ground and die, it abideth alone, but if it die, it bringeth forth much fruit." Now, Jesus was that corn of wheat. He died. He went into the ground. That is, he died. They put his body in the tomb. He rose. He arose from the dead to bring forth much fruit. Now, listen, beloved. "As many as received him, to them gave he the power." He gave the power to become the sons of God, even to them that believe on his name, which were born, not of blood, nor of the will of the flesh, nor of the will of man, but, that is, born of God. Born of God. Now, how? How are we born of God? "Not by corruptible seed, but by incorruptible seed, by the word of God, which liveth and abideth forever." The word of God is the seed planted in our hearts, believed in our hearts. It springs, brings forth, it comes forth life everlasting, living water. Now, "that if thou shalt confess with thy mouth the Lord Jesus, and shalt believe in thine heart that God hath raised him from the dead, thou shalt be saved." That if thou shalt confess with thy mouth the Lord Jesus, and shall believe in thine heart that God hath raised him from the dead, thou shalt be saved. Now, that's salvation. That's the new birth. Now, this dear man was saved through the word of God. He believed. He believed what Jesus said, and he found everything just like Jesus said it would be, and the whole family were born again. "It's not by works of righteousness which we have done, but according to his mercy he hath saved us by the washing of regeneration and the renewing of the Holy Ghost." Titus 3:5. Heavenly Father, save the soul that's nearest hell today. That precious church member, that precious religionist who's not born again. Lord God, save them today for Jesus' sake. Amen.
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2: 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There's great information there, places that offer special prayer requests for you. You can find what tracts are printed, what languages they're in, how you can get a sample packet, different things of that nature, and you can do so at fellowshiptractleague.org. Well, Lord willing, Brother Bruce DeLange will be along with us in just a few moments, thinking about a place that's not made for you, right after this letter from a life that's been changed by the power of a gospel tract.
3: This came from California. It says, "To whom it may concern, I have accepted the Creator into my life. I believe He sacrificed His only Son in order to pay for my sin and let me enjoy eternal life. I will never die. I will only pass to a new life forevermore. Sincerely, Daryl."
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4: For the message on the Fellowship Broadcast today is going to be revival. Oh, how we need to see revival in America. For that part, we need to see revival in the world. Oh, we see so many sad things happening today, and the news is even more depressing than ever to watch. But God's Word tells us about revival in the Bible. In Psalms chapter number 85 and verse 6, "Wilt thou not revive us again, that thy people may rejoice in thee?" Friend, today, if God's people would be rejoicing more in the things of God, rejoicing in the fact that Jesus came and suffered and died and paid for our sin debt on the cross, we could see a different world. If God's people would let the revival fires burn in our heart like they did in the Word of God when there was things in 1 Kings chapter 18. And I want to share some things with you there concerning the revival that took place in those days in 1 Kings. And if you have a Bible close by, it'd be good if you just looked it up and followed with us in the Bible in 1 Kings chapter number 18, the story of Ahab and Elijah, and how that the story goes on that Elijah stood up. Oh, that God's people would stand up and be heard today. That we would have people that would stand up like Elijah did. We could see revival that would change our world around. So in 1 Kings chapter number 18, let me read you a few verses there. In 1 John verse in chapter number 18, verse number 22. Then said Elijah unto the people, I, even I only, remain a prophet of the Lord. But Baal's prophets are 450 men. Woe that we would have folks today that had backbone like that standing against them people. Let them therefore give us two bullocks, and let them choose one bullock for themselves, and cut in pieces, and lay it on the root wood, and put no fire under, and I will dress the other bullock and lay it on wood and put no fire under. Well, those of you that have heard the story before, you know that there was no fire. And the prophets of Baal, I mean, they screamed and hollered, and it came to pass at noon that Elijah mocked them and said, cry aloud, for he's a god. Either he's talking or someone else, or he puts you on the back burner and there's no way he's going to hear you. And he kept mocking them, and they cried aloud and cut themselves. But Elijah said unto all the people, come near unto me. And all the people came near unto him, and he repaired the altar of the Lord that was broken down. And we can skip down to a few verses. Let's go down to chapter number 18 and verse 36. Are you listening? This is the story of Elijah and the prophets of Baal. And the Lord was so real to that man that he stood there in front of all those prophets of Baal and prayed one simple prayer that lasted in the two verses. It's actually 1 Kings 18, verse 36b and 37, a complete verse of 37. And he said, Lord God of Abraham, Isaac, and of Israel, let it be known this day that thou art God in Israel, and that I am thy servant, and that I have done all these things at thy word. Hear me, O Lord, hear me, that this people may know that thou art the Lord God, and that thou hast turned their heart back, and Lord, thou hast turned their heart back again. 63-word prayer. And verse 38 says, then the fire of God fell and consumed the burnt sacrifice. And the prophets of Baal had cried and cut themselves and hollered to a God that doesn't hear them. And God heard Elijah's prayer. Friend, the effectual, fervent prayer of a righteous man availeth much. And I heard a preacher say one time, it's so plain that Elijah brought them down to the brook Kishon and slew them. He made, are you listening? He made those 450 prophets a non-profit organization. Are you listening? God is still on the throne, and he will answer our prayers today that we need. Are you listening? We need so much a revival in America. We need a revival of God's people claiming the power of God in our lives, claiming that, hey, he can do all things. Some verses in the Psalms, wilt thou not revive us again? We are praying for revival. Recognize who God is. He's able. Our country has lost its way, and we have still printed on our money, in God we trust. Remember who I am. I am thy servant. Without him, we can do nothing. If we ever see revival or ever get people saved like they did back in Elijah's day, we might would see things turned around in our day. We sure would like to see the results. We all pray certain things. Many of us have lost loved ones. But listen, we want to end up today saying, God can do this for us if we believe it. God's presence in our lives, praying with effectual and fervent prayer. Bruce DeLange for the Fellowship Tract League. Thank you for listening.
1: 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This is Bruce DeLange signing off with this thought. I'm on my way to heaven and enjoying the journey. Are you?
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National Weather Service in Indianapolis has issued a severe thunderstorm warning for Monroe County, southeastern Owen County, northeastern Greene County, until 1:30 a.m. Eastern Daylight Time. At 12:47 a.m. Eastern Daylight Time, a severe thunderstorm was located 8 miles north of Bloomfield, or 19 miles west of Bloomington, moving east at 45 miles per hour. Expected hazards include 60 miles per hour wind gusts. This is a radar-indicated threat. The following impacts are expected. Expect damage to roofs, siding, and trees. Locations impacted include Bloomington, Hillettsville, Worthington, Indiana University, Salisbury, Smithville, Monroe Reservoir, Woodville Hills, Freedom, Unionville, Whitehall, and Fairfax State Recreation Area. Remain alert for a possible tornado. Tornadoes can develop quickly from severe thunderstorms. If you spot a tornado, go at once into the basement.

National Weather Service in Indianapolis has issued a severe thunderstorm warning for northeastern Knox County, western Daviess County, until 1:30 a.m. Eastern Daylight Time. At 12:49 a.m. Eastern Daylight Time, a severe thunderstorm was located near Lawrenceville Independence Airport, or near Lawrenceville, moving east at 40 miles per hour. Expected hazards include 60 miles per hour wind gusts. This is a radar-indicated threat. The following impacts are expected. Expect damage to roofs, siding, and trees. Locations impacted include Vincennes, Washington.

The scripture in Ephesians chapter 2 and verse 8 makes it very clear that salvation is by God's grace, which is God's unmerited favor, meaning that no one deserves to be saved. How great God is to extend His marvelous redemption to us as a lost sinner. Through the years in dealing with those who desire to be saved, I've had no problem with people denying that Jesus died on the cross for their sins. Many have been glad to pray and ask God to forgive their sins and make them a child of God. They have looked at me and wonder, saying, "But I don't feel different." Of course they don't, and they never will until they exercise the faith part of that verse. That is, they must not only ask God to save them, but they must believe that God will keep His promise. You see, faith is just completely relying upon the trustworthiness of God. And of course, that trustworthiness is revealed to us in the Bible. Some would say, "I just don't have enough faith." When it comes to salvation, God does not say, "Little faith, much faith, pure faith, genuine faith, or feeling faith." God would never tell someone to be saved by faith and then withhold that faith from them. It's a matter of exercising that faith and trust in what God says, just as you would step on a bridge, trusting that bridge to hold you up and get you across the chasm. You can believe it's a bridge. You can believe that it is strong enough. You can believe that it is long enough. But until you believe that it will take care of you by your stepping on it and trusting your everything to it, you have not trusted that bridge. If you haven't done that, now is the accepted time. Please exercise that faith and trust Jesus as your Savior right now.

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0: This day of broadcasting is being shared with you by Gary and Rhonda Tennis of Spencer in honor of their daughter Jennifer, because today is Jennifer's birthday. We truly appreciate your kind help, Gary and Rhonda. Jennifer, we hope you enjoy a sweetly memorable birthday and a beautiful new year of life. God bless you.

0: Hello, friends. This is Brother Troy Young, welcoming you to another exciting broadcast of The Voice of the Appalachians. 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
1: 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Listen and learn how to identify Satan and to shield yourself from his attacks as we bring you part four of this week's message.
2: Strong your military might is, and I don't want you to be proud of your military might. I want you to have faith in the strength of an almighty God. And so he provokes David to number Israel. And David said to Joab and to the rulers of the people, go number Israel from Beersheba even to Dan. Now this began in the mind of David. He put that thought in David's mind to go against what God wanted him to do. Now the devil does that to you and I every single week, if not every single day. That's why we have to guard our minds and understand that we cannot trust our own heart. We have to trust what the Word of God tells us to do. Go to verse number 9 and notice the response of God. And the Lord spake unto Gad, David's seer, saying, go and tell David, saying, thus saith the Lord, I offer these three things, choose thee one of them, that I may do it unto thee. So Gad came to David and said unto him, thus saith the Lord, choose thee either 3 years famine, or 3 months to be destroyed before thy foes, while the sword of thine enemy overtake thee, or else 3 days the sword of the Lord, even the pestilence in the land, and the angel of the Lord destroying throughout all the coast of Israel. Now therefore advise thyself what word I shall bring again to him that sent me. And David said unto Gad, I am in a strait, I'm in trouble, I'm in a difficult place. Let me now fall into the hand of the Lord, for very great are his mercies, but let me not fall into the hand of man. David said, I just plead mercy. God, whatever you decide, that's what I want. Now, the devil is subtle, the devil is a tempter, and the devil is our adversary. The devil wants me to do this. He wants me to go against what God wants me to do, and that, my friend, is a dangerous thing. The devil is also a deceiver. 1 John 5:19 tells us that he deceives. Deceit is the venom of the serpent. Satan deceives men with the pleasures of sin, nations with the rule of unrighteousness, and we must prove things in life against and with the Word of God. What a sad thing it is to be deceived, to think you're doing the right thing, to believe you're doing the right thing when all along you're going against the will of God. Preacher, how can I know what's right? I must know the Word of God. I must heed the warnings of those that would proclaim the warnings of truth of the Bible. And worse, Satan is a murderer. You understand, Satan is not just trying to embarrass you. Satan is attempting to take our lives. John 8:44 tells us that he is a murderer. He murdered from the beginning and will do so until the end. Now, what is he talking about when he said Satan was a murderer from the beginning? He's talking about when Cain and Abel went to worship God, and Cain offered a sacrifice of fruit. He gave the first of the fruit, and God said, that is not acceptable. While that may be a good offering for you, that is not acceptable, because I require a blood offering. Think about it now. Abel, on the other hand, gave God what he required. He gave him a blood sacrifice. Cain was wroth. Listen to me, doing what you want to do will never make you happy. And if you're mad at your parents and you're mad at authority, it's not their fault. You are like Cain, and you are letting the devil work in your mind and life. And God said to him, why art thou wroth? He said, the sin offering lieth at the door. Cain, why don't you get over your anger and just do right? Go take the lamb and sacrifice the lamb and give the blood sacrifice. But rather than doing that, he was so angry because God had accepted Abel's sacrifice that he killed Abel. And that hatred continues to multiply as the years have gone along. There are those that they're rejected from God because they won't do what God tells them to do. Life is a whole lot easier when I just say, God, you show me what to do and I'll obey those paths. But when you go against them, you'll not be accepted. And that's what the devil is called, a murderer from the beginning, because that's the hatred of Cain's heart. Let me give you a third of all, the purpose of Satan. The purpose of Satan is to do two things. First of all, to oppose God and to disrupt his divine order. God has a divine order in everything. Do you understand that we can have every blessing of life? We just have to take it in the order God gives it. For example, God designed and defined marriage. He brought man and woman together in holy matrimony, and then they had children. You know what the devil does? The devil says, live together, see if it's going to work. Friend, it never works to go against what God's plan is. Adultery and fornication never bring the blessings of God. And then to have children out of wedlock is against the word of God. And then the result is, rather than getting right with God, there is an anger against God and say, I'll do what I want to do. That's what the devil desires to do. He desires to disrupt the divine order of God. I don't want to do anything that would show myself on the side of the devil. I want to yield to the will of God, and not just doing right, but doing right in God's way. As we look at Satan's purpose and we see how he fulfills his purpose, the work of Satan is to take the truth away. Luke chapter 8, notice that he uses a very practical story here. He's talking about the seed and the sower. Verse number 12, the seed that fell by the wayside are they that hear, then cometh the devil and taketh away the word out of their hearts, lest they should believe and be saved. That is not talking about just salvation, being born again, but that's also talking about hearing the truth of the word of God. As you're hearing me doing my very best to warn you that the devil is a deceiver and the devil is a destroyer, and I must be vigilant and I must be sober every single day in my life. And what the devil does, he wants to take away this voice, and the devil attacks the messenger so that he can take away the message of the messenger. He criticizes every parent, every preacher, and that's the work of the devil, to take the seed away. Don't you let the devil take this warning from you. You let the Holy Ghost of God take this truth inside your soul and let it bring forth fruit of obedience and say, I'm going to do right God's way. Satan also pollutes. Matthew 13:38, he talks about the field that is sown, and Satan comes in the night and he sows tares among the wheat. Tares have the appearance of wheat, but their purpose is to crowd out the production of the wheat. And what happens among Christians is the tares, they crowd us and they push us, and we care more to satisfy the pressure of a tare than we do to satisfy the God who gave his son that we could have eternal life. The tares are out there. Don't you let the tare influence you. You produce as the wheat is supposed to produce, yielded in the hand of the Almighty God. Well, the devil

0: and things that we hear. Oh, I say, church, be careful. There is a murderer out there. There is one that wants to destroy your life. Oh, but the God of heaven, and what I don't understand are folks that would get upset at God and say, well, God's not going to tell me what to do. Let me ask you a question. The little dog that's on the inside of the fence and the pit bulldog on the outside of the fence, the little dog better be thankful that the fence is there. How foolish we are to complain about the fence, the commandments, the principles, the truths that God has put between us and the devil to protect us.
1: 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You don't want to miss tomorrow's broadcast as we conclude the subject of our adversary, the devil. Before we go off the air today, please note the following important announcements. 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

National Weather Service in Indianapolis has issued a severe thunderstorm warning for northeastern Knox County, southwestern Martin County, Davies County until 2:15 a.m. Eastern Daylight Time. At 1:26 a.m. Eastern Daylight Time, a severe thunderstorm was located 8 miles northwest of Washington or 12 miles east of Vincennes, moving east at 40 miles per hour. Expected hazards include 60 miles per hour wind gusts. This is a radar indicated threat. The following impacts are expected. Expect damage to roofs, siding, and trees. Locations impacted include Washington, Shoals, Dicknell, Lagodi, Wheatland, Plainville, Montgomery, Edwardsport, Candleburg, and West Boggs Lake. For your protection, move to an interior room on the lowest floor of a building. A tornado watch remains in effect until 3 a.m. Eastern Daylight Time for southwestern Indiana. Repeating, a severe thunderstorm warning has been issued until 2:15 a.m. Eastern Daylight Time for the following counties in Indiana: Davies, Knox, and Martin.

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0: This day of broadcasting is being shared with you by Gary and Rhonda Tennis of Spencer in honor of their daughter Jennifer, because today is Jennifer's birthday. We truly appreciate your kind help, Gary and Rhonda. Jennifer, we hope you enjoy a sweetly memorable birthday and a beautiful new year of life. God bless you.

0: welcome you to Revival Time with Dr. Jack Treiber, pastor of North Valley Baptist Church and president of Golden State Baptist College. 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
1: Well, hello, good neighbor. Thank you for listening on this Wednesday today. No, it's Thursday today. It is Thursday. How did I miss that day? It is Thursday today. We're looking forward to a great day together. We're in Genesis chapter 9 today. We've been looking at this story of Noah, how that God said, come into the ark, and God remembered him. And now chapter 9, and oh, we're in a very exciting passage today. And I'm not going thoroughly through anything in the text. Just I get a word just generally and focus on that. But today, Genesis chapter 9, I'll have a new life. There's a good song, boys.

praise God for that new life we have in Jesus Christ. I hope you're living for Him. You're either living for Christ or you're living for yourself. And I know the very fact that you're listening to this broadcast means that you're probably trying to live for Christ. But I pray that you recognize that He is the answer in your life. And Jesus said, I'm the way, I'm the truth, and I'm the life. And no man comes unto the Father but by me. Well, Genesis chapter 9, we're going to get the Calvary Trio in here. He is here and on holy ground. I think you're going to enjoy it. Go ahead, boys, you sing for us right now. Thank God for these men that love God and sing for us.

Well, Genesis chapter 9 is a powerful text. The Bible says, and God blessed Noah. I want the blessing of God in my life, don't you? I want God to be able to look down as he passes through this world of ours. And as he comes over Santa Clara, California, the Bible says the eyes of the Lord, 2 Chronicles 16:9, are upon all of mankind. And he's going to show himself powerful into those that fear him. I hope that when God passes through Santa Clara, he says, oh, there's a man right there. That old Jack Treeper, he loves me. He loves me. He's serving me. I don't feel like I measure up. I tell you, I'm like all of us. I feel like, oh, wretched man that I am. I think of that old preacher who was dying, and he said, and he served God so faithfully, so well known. I forget his name now, but it was such a well known preacher. And he said, I'm getting close now. And he said, I want to not go enter into the main gate. I want to just crawl in some back door in heaven unnoticed. I've done so little for God. The Bible says in 2 Chronicles chapter 16, verse number 9, the eyes of the Lord run to and fro throughout the whole earth, that he may show himself strong on behalf of them whose heart is perfect toward him. I pray that God would pass over and say, God, there's a boy that's perfect before me. There's a boy, and I'm not. Perfect meaning complete. I am weak, but thou art strong. Jesus.

0: I hope that I hope God can bless me. I hope I can meet the conditions of God that God said he blessed Noah. Noah met all the conditions. He obeyed God and built for 120 years that ark. And then he brought all of his family, and he brought in the twos and the clean animals by sevens. He brought them all into the ark. God shut the door. And that water raised that boat, and people tried again. It was too late. They drowned. And then that boat rested on that mountain, and there he did. He built an altar to God, and the first thing he did was to worship God. And child of God, that's you and me today. Are you living a life that's so pleasing to God that God could bless your life? That God could shower down his blessings on your life? God's word said, he said, verse 13, a bow in the clouds, a token of covenant between me and the earth, and it shall come to pass when I bring the cloud over the earth. And he goes, I'll look upon it that I may remember the everlasting covenant. I'll not destroy all flesh again with a flood. And Moses began to be a husband. I mean, he began to work. And God put his stamp of approval on Noah's life. And God blessed Noah's life. I want to challenge you today. I want to challenge me today. I want to challenge both of us today. Let us all pray for Jack Treiber especially, that all of us would live our lives today to please him, that in all things he might have the preeminence, that he would be number one in my thought life, in my words, in the things I hear, the things I say, the things my hands do, the things my feet go where they take me, that God would have preeminence in my life today so that, why? God could bless me. Why? That I could bring down his blessing upon my life, that others may know and be blessed. Well, here it's Thursday already, tomorrow, Friday, then Saturday and Sunday. I'm telling you, this time is running fast, and I trust that each of you are living for God, going to seek to please him today. Want to have a word of prayer with you? I certainly thank God for you. Give me an email, will you, today? Revival Time, all one word, REVIVALTIME at NVBC, NorthValleyBaptistChurch.org. Father, bless our great listeners today. Give us a day which we glorify your name and exalt your name is my prayer. For we ask this in that lovely name of Jesus. In Jesus' name, amen. I praise God for you, friend. Let's live for him today. Let's keep on the winning side and live in victory in the Lord Jesus. God bless you.
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The National Weather Service in Indianapolis has issued a severe thunderstorm warning for Central Knox County, Martin County, Southern Lawrence County, Southwestern Jackson, Davie County until 2:45 a.m. Eastern Daylight Time. At 2:15 a.m. Eastern Daylight Time, severe thunderstorms were located along a line extending from 9 miles southwest of Bedford to near Vincennes, moving east at 65 miles per hour. Expected hazards include 60 miles per hour wind gusts. This is a radar-indicated threat. The following impacts are expected. Expect damage to roofs, siding, and trees. Locations impacted include Vincennes, Bedford, Washington, Jones, Mitchell, Gipnel, Ligoti, Odom, Monroe City, Wheatland, Bruceville, Plainville, Montgomery, Edwardsport, Candleburg, Alfredsville, West Box Lake, Indian Springs, Tenelton, and Huron. For your protection, move to an interior room on the lowest floor of a building. A tornado watch remains in effect until 3 a.m. Eastern Daylight Time for South Central and Southwest Indiana. Repeating, a severe thunderstorm warning has been issued until 2:45 a.m. Eastern Daylight Time for the following counties in Indiana: Jackson, Knox, Lawrence, and Martin.

Labor. This is Dewey Williams. Maybe you've never settled this matter of your eternal soul. The Bible said if a man would gain the whole world and lose his soul, what should he give in exchange for his soul? And friend, I want you to know in Isaiah 53 and verse number 6, God said, all we like sheep have gone astray. Oh, how true it is. We've all sinned and come short of the glory of God. The Bible said there's none righteous, no, not one. The Word of God clearly teaches that we've sinned and we've come short of the glory of God. We've broken God's law. We've transgressed His commandments. We've, my friend, lived our own life and done our own thing, and we've not regarded Him. And you know today, my friend, the Holy Spirit is convicting you and dealing with you, and you realize that you're lost. You realize you need to be saved. Oh, why don't you stop what you're doing and humble yourself before the presence of God this day? And the Word of God says that whosoever shall call upon the name of the Lord shall be saved. I'm so thankful today that God has given such a very simple way of salvation that men and women, boys and girls, may come to the Savior and be saved by the grace of God. Today, friend, the Word of God said in Romans chapter 10, verse 9 and 10, that if thou shalt confess with thy mouth the Lord Jesus, and thou shalt believe in thy heart that God hath raised him from the dead, thou shalt be saved. For with the heart man believeth unto righteousness, and with the mouth confession is made unto salvation. Today God says, come unto me, all you that labor and heavy laden, and I will give you rest. Take my yoke upon you and learn of me, for I am meek and lowly, and you shall find rest for your soul. God said to Jeremiah, Jeremiah 6:16, stand ye in the ways and see the old paths, and choose the good way, and walk therein. Today, friend, would you give your life to the Lord and trust Christ to come in full repentance of your sin and in full trust of the Lord Jesus? All we like sheep have gone astray. We've turned everyone to his own way, and the Lord hath laid upon him the iniquity of us all. Trust the Savior today. Live for him and serve him, and God bless you is our prayer.

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0: 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We truly appreciate your kind help, Gary and Rhonda. Jennifer, we hope you enjoy a sweetly memorable birthday and a beautiful new year of life. 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
1: Thank you and greetings, radio friends. What a joy and privilege it is to come to your place of listening and share together with you another Harvest Time broadcast. I praise the Lord for this open door, this heaven-bought privilege that our Lord allows us day after day together by the radio and study His precious Word together. I trust that if it's at all possible, you'll take the time out, get your Bible, and study along with us as we open the Word of God today. We're turning again in our Bible to the book of 1 John chapter number 1, and we're continuing our study on the subject dealing with sin in the life of a believer. I said earlier, the only thing that a sinner can do with his sin is be saved by the marvelous grace of God. And that will take care of the sins of the past of a sinner. Then after a person is saved by the grace of God, we still sin. There are none of us who are perfect, none of us who are totally sinless. And again, I emphasize, I'm not offering you a license to sin and a permission to do what you want to do. No, if you're saved by the grace of God, you've got a heart for God. You've got a hunger for righteousness and holiness. You don't want to live a life of sin if you're saved by the amazing grace of God. But in spite of our wanting to be right and do right, we live in a body that is sinful flesh. And we do sin, and we must learn how to deal with those sins, or those sins will destroy us and destroy our fellowship with the Lord. And so we spent the days thus far getting down to the text on how to deal with these sins that come into the life of the believer. But please allow me a few moments to review, and then we move right on in the study of the Word of God. We begin our study by looking at the explanation of the believer's sin. And I pointed out the four words and gave you their meaning. Sin means to miss the mark or to come short. The word iniquity means a violation of God's holy law. The word transgression means to step over with disregard to God's revealed will. And then the word wickedness means a vicious disposition with evil deeds. And so those four words describe sins that can come into the life of a believer. Then I gave you four definitions of sin from the New Testament. The Bible said in 1 John chapter 3, verse number 4, for sin is a transgression of the law. The Bible said in 1 John 5, 17, all unrighteousness is sin. The Bible said in Romans 14, 23, for whatsoever is not of faith is sin. And the Bible said in James 4, 17, therefore to him that knoweth to do good and doeth it not, to him it is sin. So here we have the explanation of the believer's sin. Then I pointed out to you the effect of the believer's sin. What effect does sin have in the life of the believer? And I pointed out to you very strongly yesterday that sin does not destroy the sonship nor the relationship, but it destroys the fellowship that we have with our Lord. And the reason being is this: our sonship is based upon a birth, but our fellowship is based upon behavior. You see, I'm not a Christian because of what I do. I am a Christian because I've been born into the family of God. My sonship is based upon my birth. My fellowship is based upon my behavior. My sonship is based upon Christ's finished work. But my fellowship is based upon my faithfulness in the walk and in the work of the Lord. Our sonship is based upon Christ's righteousness, but our fellowship is based upon our own righteousness. And I could spend a lot of time there, but I hope you understand the effect is not on sonship, but upon fellowship. But I want to deal now with the thought of the escape from the believer's sin. How do I get rid of my sin as a Christian? What do I do when I recognize I have sinned before God? Well, again, I emphasize, the believer cannot be saved the second time. You cannot be born physically twice because you cannot ever be unborn. And you cannot be born spiritually twice because you can never be unborn spiritually. Regardless of what I might do, I am a son of my father and my mother, not based upon my behavior, but upon a birth that took place many years ago. I'm a child of God, not because of what I've done, what I'm doing, or what I'm going to do, but because of a birth that took place many years ago. Oh, if you could get a hold of that truth, what a blessing it is to know that you can rest with assurance in the grace of God, confident, as the Bible said in Philippians 1:6, that he who hath begun a good work in you will perform it unto the day of Jesus Christ. But preacher, I've sinned. What am I going to do? How can I deal with that? Well, let me say to you, in order to deal with this sin properly, we must first understand two ways that believers deal with sin. One of them is the wrong way. One of them is the right way. Let me put it this way. First of all, there is a human way of dealing with sin. That does not matter how rich or how poor you might be. It does not matter how much education and culture you might have or how little you've got. Every one of us have a human way of dealing with our sin. And it's all the same way. Very simple, yet very true. You say, preacher, what is the human way of dealing with sin? Well, I give you two words. Number one, the first is we deny it. Second, we cover it. Now, that's very simple, but it's yet very profound in the reality of our dealing with sin. Even as a very small child, mother would say, did you do that? And of course, we denied it. She said, did you do that? No, mother. And then if we got outside and we did something wrong and we knew we were in trouble, we automatically tried to cover it up. Well, that carries over into the Christian life. If you're not careful, your first human response is when you sin against God, you either deny that it is sin or you deny that you did it. So denial is one of the human ways of trying to deal with sin. And then just cover it up. Don't let it be seen. Try to put it out of human sight. What we don't realize is our condemnation because of sin is not placed upon us because of what man sees, but of what God sees. But it's just our human nature to try to cover our sin or to deny our sin. Now, look at the text verses in 1 John chapter number 1. Verse number 5, the Bible said, this then is the message that we have heard of him and declare unto you that God is light and in him is no darkness at all. Now, having made that statement, God realized the depravity of the human flesh. So he deals with the issue in verse number 6. If we say that we have fellowship with him and walk in darkness, we lie and do not the truth. God is simply saying, it does not matter how much you deny you're wrong, and how much you try to cover up you're wrong, if you are walking in darkness, you do not have fellowship with the Lord Jesus Christ. Then in verse number 8, the Bible gives us this saying that man would say, if we say that we have no sin. Now, to me, it seems rather foolish to think that any sensible person would make such a statement. But yet, there's a number of them who say they have no sin. But God said, if we say we have no sin, we deceive ourselves, and the truth is not in us. You see, there is that state of denying that we are a sinner and that we have sin in our life. In verse number 10, there is covering up of the sin. If we say that we have not sinned, we make him a liar, and his word is not in us. So the human way of dealing with sin is deny it or cover it up. There's the human way What is the heavenly way of dealing with our sin? You find that in verse number 9. If we confess our sin, let me just stop a moment and deal with that word confess. There is a difference in the word confess and the word profess. The word confess simply means that we admit it. It means to acknowledge it. It means to agree with God that God said this is sin, and so we agree it's sin. We admit our wrong. We acknowledge our wrong. Then God said if we confess our sin, He is faithful and just to forgive us our sin and to cleanse us from all unrighteousness. The Bible said in the book of Isaiah, chapter 1, verse number 18, "Come now, let us reason together, saith the Lord. Though your sins be as scarlet, they shall be white as snow. Though they be red like crimson, they shall be as wool. If you be willing and obedient, you shall eat the good of the land. But if you refuse

0: sins. He is faithful and just to forgive us our sins and to cleanse us from all unrighteousness. Don't miss this statement I'm about to make. In verse number 9, when we confess our sins, they move from the we level to the he level. They move from our accountability and our responsibility to Christ's responsibility and his accountability. Notice not only there's the believer's confession, but down in verse number 1 and 2, there is the believer's counselor. The Bible said the last part of verse number 1, and if any man sin, we have an advocate with the Father, Jesus Christ the righteous. And he is a propitiation for our sins, and not for ours only, but for the sin also of the whole world. So there is the believer's confession, chapter 1, verse 9. There is the believer's counselor in chapter number 2, verse 1 and 2. And then there's the believer's cleansing in chapter 1, verse number 7. But if we walk in the light as he is in the light, we have fellowship one with another, and the blood of Jesus Christ, his Son, cleanseth us from all sin. So there's the believer's confession, there is our blessed counselor, and there's the blood cleansing that takes care of sins in the life of the believer. Again, I do want to emphasize, God does not excuse our sin. God does not ignore our sin. And God does not overlook our sin. But God forgives our sin through the propitiation of the Lord Jesus Christ. So, to deal with our sin correctly, we do not cover them, but we confess them to the Lord. Father, take the word, use it to your glory. I pray in Jesus' name, amen and amen.
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0: Well, I trust you enjoy the broadcast today. 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That's Harvest Time, 179 Promised Land Drive, Resaca, Georgia, 30735. 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
0: This day of broadcasting is being shared with you by Gary and Rhonda Tennis of Spencer in honor of their daughter Jennifer, because today is Jennifer's birthday. We truly appreciate your kind help, Gary and Rhonda. Jennifer, we hope you enjoy a sweetly memorable birthday and a beautiful new year of life. God bless you.

This is Pastor Darrell Cox, pastor of the Trinity Baptist Church in Mocksville, North Carolina. We're so glad that you've tuned in to our program today, and we hope that you'll stay tuned for the next 15 minutes. We'll have a word of prayer, then a song, then a sermon from the Word of God. Again, let me say thank you for tuning in to our program today. Our kind Heavenly Father, we love you today, and we thank you that you've smiled on us and blessed us, and God opened up these doors of opportunity to preach on the radio and to preach many other places. Thank you so much for being so kind and good to us. Lord, we're undeserving, and we thank you for being good. And we pray, Lord, for those that may hear the broadcast today that's never been saved, that today they would look to the Lord Jesus Christ and trust Christ as their personal Savior, and realizing He died on the cross of Calvary, was buried and risen again, that they might be saved. Help those that are struggling spiritually. Help those, Lord, that are discouraged. Help those that are physically sick. Be with them today and help them, we pray, in Jesus' name and for His sake. Amen. Thank you for tuning in today, friend. This is Pastor Cox from the Trinity Baptist Church here in Mocksville in the radio room here. We want to give you an invitation this coming Lord's Day to our Sunday services, Sunday school at 10, preaching at 11 in the morning, and then 7 o'clock Sunday night. Trinity Baptist Church is an old-fashioned independent Baptist church located in Davie County, North Carolina, at 2722 Highway 601 South, Mocksville, North Carolina, 27028. That's our mailing address, and that's our physical address. So you can drop us a card, a note, a letter in the mail, letting us know that you hear us on this station. 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Leave your name and your address with the secretaries in the offices or on the answering machine. And be sure you leave a good, clear address, and we'll get in contact with you and get you picked up for church and Sunday school. Well, we want to play a song for you on the broadcast today, and then we're going to come right back to the book of Ezekiel and the 7th chapter.

In the 7th chapter of the book of Ezekiel, verse number 1 says, "Moreover, the word of the Lord came unto me, saying, Also, thou son of man, thus saith the Lord God unto the land of Israel, the end is come upon the four corners of the land." In other words, God said to them, "I'm going to judge the whole land, four corners of it, every border. An end's come for all of them." Verse 3 said, "Now an end has come upon thee, and I will send mine anger upon thee, and I will judge thee according to thy ways, and will recompense upon thee all thine abominations. And mine eye shall not spare thee, neither will I have pity, but I will recompense thy ways upon thee. And thine abominations shall be in the midst of thee, and ye shall know that I am the Lord. Thus saith the Lord God, an evil, and only evil, behold, is come. An end is come, and the end is come. It watcheth for thee, and behold, it is come." You know, that's a sobering statement when God says, judgment's coming, and you're going to get according to your ways. I'm not going to hold back. It's coming to all four corners of the land of Israel. But God told one preacher, because this one preacher had been warning them. I'm sure there were others. But Ezekiel was warning the land of Israel, and they refused God's warning. Friend, don't let that be the case with you today when God gives you a warning, and he gives me a warning about things. You know, because an end is coming. It's going to end. An end has come. I said, an end has come to study and stay before God in prayer. An end may come. But while you've got opportunity, why don't you continue it? Get more in your Bible and more in prayer, walking with God. An end has come to be a soul winner. You ought to witness to everybody you can. You know, Proverbs 11:30 said, "The fruit of the righteous is a tree of life, and he that winneth souls is wise." Take time to get your family saved. Take time to get your neighbors saved. See? Take time to go see them. Take time to go talk to them about the Lord. Oh, let me tell you something. I'm thinking about an uncle I had that I went to see. And me and a man in the church, I was able to lead that man to Christ. I think about many others that I've went and witnessed to. And just a few months or a year or so, they were in glory. Oh, let me tell you something, friend. Don't take for granted that it's just going to be the way it is and they'll be there. Oh, let me tell you, you better take time to get to your family, get to your neighbors, and talk to them about salvation while time is there. Jesus said, "Say not, therefore must then cometh the harvest." He said, "Behold, I say unto you, lift up your eyes and look on the fields, for they are white already unto harvest." In other words, it's time now. Don't you wait. I hear people talk about picking green fruit. Well, friend, let me tell you, you ain't got to worry about getting green, because Jesus said it's white unto harvest now. The harvest is white now. And he said, don't say there'll be 4 months and then come the harvest. He said, "Behold, I say unto you, lift up your eyes and look on the field night, for they're white already unto harvest." So we ought to be getting after it. For 22 years, I prayed for my daddy and witnessed to daddy. When I lived in West Virginia and I was pastoring there, I'd try to get him come, and he did some, come hear me preach. I'd try, when I went to revival meetings, Bible meetings, conferences, soul winning conferences, whatever it was, I'd always try to get him to go with me and go at least one night and hear me. I'd witness to him even while we was driving and going

0: my dad went, and he was under conviction. He went to the preacher's office, went to Frank Pittman's office, and sat down and talked to the preacher. He said, "Preacher, I need to talk to you." And he didn't come right out and say, "I need to get saved," but he started hinting at it. And then Brother Frank said to my daddy, "Ray's God dealing with you about salvation?" He said, "I believe he is." And my dad got saved. I had the privilege of baptizing him. But I also had the time that when my dad was dying to sit beside his bed the night before he died. I sat with him in the hospital there and heard him calling on the Lord and asking the Lord to come and get him. And he was ready. He was ready to go. Boy, I think about now if I hadn't have tried to do what I could, how would it be? How would it be now? How would I live with myself saying I never tried? Let me tell you something, friend. Some of you listen to my voice right now. You've got loved ones. You got sons, daughters, daddies and mothers, grandpas and grandmas, aunts, uncles, neighbors, co-workers. And they're not even saved. And yet, we don't reach out and try to witness. We don't try to win them to Christ. And I know you probably get tired of hearing me on the radio talk about winning souls. I got people here in the church probably get tired of it too. But let me tell you something. When this thing's all said and done, it ain't going to make no difference what you own. You're worried about all this, everything down here and getting all you can get. But let me tell you something. And there's nothing wrong with, you know, prospering. But I'm going to tell you something. You better get busy about what really matters. Because on the other side, you can't take nothing with you, but you can take people here with you. But an end will come. Thank you for listening to the broadcast. This is Pastor Cox saying so long. God bless you.
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Dear listener, let me share with you the gospel today. The gospel means good news. I have good news for you. Jesus said this in John chapter 14, "Let not your heart be troubled. You believe in God, believe also in me. In my Father's house are many mansions. If it were not so, I would have told you. I go to prepare a place for you. And if I go and prepare a place for you, I will come again and receive you unto myself, that where I am, there ye may be also. And whither I go, ye know, and the way we know." Thomas saith unto him, "Lord, we know not whither thou goest, and how can we know the way?" Jesus saith unto him, "I am the way, the truth, and the life. No man cometh unto the Father but by me." I love what Jesus, how he begins here. He said, "Let not your heart be troubled." You don't have to have any heart troubled today. Maybe your heart is troubled physically, but it doesn't have to be spiritually. You can know today that Jesus said, "I have gone to prepare a place for you in heaven." And he said, "You know the way." And Thomas, one of his disciples there, the 12, he said, Lord, "I'm not real sure about this." He said, "The way you're going and how you're going." And Jesus explained it to him very simply. He said, "I am the way, the truth, and the life. No man cometh to the Father but by me." Now you listen to me. Jesus is the way to heaven. It is not, all roads don't lead to Rome. I'm not going to Rome. I'm going to heaven. It's not about belonging to any church, and you just got to believe. You better know that Jesus Christ is the only way. It is not through Joseph Smith, Charles Taze Russell. It's not through all these dead pagan gods like Muhammad and Buddha and these false prophets. And it is only through Jesus Christ. He said, "I am the way, not a way." He said, "I am the truth." People tell me, "Preacher, well, I hear all these people and all these religions, and they give all these things, and some people say Mary, and some people say Buddhism, and some people say Jehovah's Witness." It doesn't matter. Listen, Jesus said, "I am the truth." The Bible's very clear that Jesus said that ye shall know the truth, and the truth shall make you free. Well, all these other lies that we hear, things don't add up, and they don't make sense, and they don't wash. But when you hear the truth, Jesus said, "I promise you'll know it in your heart of hearts, and the truth will make you free." He said, "I am the way, the truth," not a truth, "the truth, and the life." See, it all hinges around the life, the death, and the resurrected life of the Lord Jesus Christ. If you believe anything but the gospel of Jesus Christ, that Jesus lived a sinless life, that he died, was buried, and rose again the third day according to the scriptures, and that he took his blood that he shed and placed it on the mercy seat in heaven to cover our sins. If you believe that with all your heart, and you can point to a time in your life that you called on the life, the death, and the resurrected life of the Lord Jesus Christ, you can be saved. That's salvation. It's as simple as that. It's not about where you go to church or what church you belong to. It's not about what you've done. It's about that you've known the way, the truth, and the life. That you've trusted Jesus Christ plus nothing, minus nothing. Today, behold, now is the accepted time. Now is the day of salvation. Won't you quit looking at all these other ways and look at the way, the truth, and the life? Look to Jesus. And say, "Lord, be merciful to me, a sinner. Forgive me my sins. Come into my heart. Cleanse me. Save me now, Lord Jesus. Take me to heaven when I die." Call upon him with your mouth from the depths of your heart. He'll hear you and save you. He'll give you eternal life, and thee shall never perish.

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1: Hello, friend. 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

Well, we're talking about temptation. We're going to put it really under the microscope today and begin to break down the ingredients of a temptation. James chapter 1, verse 13. Let no man say when he is tempted, I am tempted of God. For God cannot be tempted with evil, neither tempteth he any man. But every man is tempted when he is drawn away of his own lust and enticed. Then when lust hath conceived, it bringeth forth sin. And sin, when it is finished, bringeth forth death. Do not err, my beloved brethren. In this passage, we see that there's two necessary ingredients in order for a temptation to take place. Boy, listen to this. If you understand the ingredients, then you'll know how to diffuse a temptation. First of all, in this passage, we see that the first ingredient is our own lust, our own desire to do wrong. The second ingredient is an enticer. Now think about that. But every man is tempted when? When? When is he tempted? When he is drawn away of his own lust, that's number one, and enticed, that's number two. The best way to avoid temptation is to eliminate the two necessary ingredients. Now, folks, before we spend some time talking about the enticer, let's look within our own hearts. Both of these ingredients must be present for a temptation to occur. I want to make it perfectly clear. If we are tempted to do wrong, it is not just the fault of the enticer. Enticement does not have any effect on someone who does not have a secret desire to do what he is being enticed to do. Our old man, our sin nature, is as much a problem in our life as any outside influence. I hope you heard that, folks. One of my daughters one time said, well, Dad, you just don't trust me. I said, you shouldn't trust you. Because, folks, we all have the potential inside of us because we still have that Adamic nature. We still have that fallen nature. And we have to guard very carefully our own heart. Keep thy heart with all diligence, for out of it are the issues of life. If we fail to eliminate our own wrong desires and we listen to the voice of an enticer, lust will conceive and bring forth sin, and sin, when it is finished, results in something dying. Something's going to die. So we got to deal with ourselves first. Let's start there today. Understanding our dual nature. Preacher, you mentioned that Adamic nature, that old fallen nature, that old man. Romans 7, verse number 18, for I know that in me, that is in my flesh, dwelleth no good thing. For to will is present with me, but how to perform that which is good I find not. For the good that I would do, I do not, but the evil which I would not, that I do. By the way, this is the Apostle Paul writing this. Good Christians, great Christians, face the same thing that the rest of us do. He finally says this, O wretched man that I am, who shall deliver me from the body of this death? I thank God through Jesus Christ our Lord. Our flesh and our newborn spirit struggle against each other. We have a dual nature. Are you listening? It's so important that you understand yourself. Paul is not saying that we must live a dual life. He is saying that we are now presented with a clear choice. We can have victory through Jesus Christ our Lord. But it is important to understand that sometimes you are not going to feel like doing what you should do. Come on, I think everybody can relate to that. Sometimes inside of you is going to rise up the desire to do wicked, to do evil. Some of you carry around a secret desire, a secret lust towards something or towards someone. And by the way, the Bible calls it our besetting sin, our besetting sin. In order to guard ourselves against temptation, we must understand there's two necessary ingredients, our own lust and desire to do wrong, and then comes the enticer. We'll continue to deal with ourselves first. We'll pick up there tomorrow. Until then, let's continue to look for that blessed hope and the glorious appearing of the great God and our Savior, Jesus Christ.

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0: This day of broadcasting is being shared with you by Gary and Rhonda Tennis of Spencer in honor of their daughter Jennifer, because today is Jennifer's birthday. We truly appreciate your kind help, Gary and Rhonda. Jennifer, we hope you enjoy a sweetly memorable birthday and a beautiful new year of life. God bless you.
2: Once again, we say welcome aboard. It's good to be with you at this time. Brother Juan speaking. I program here called A Fisherman's 5-Minute Look at the Book. From the book of 1 Samuel, 1 Samuel chapter 12, we found a little practical statement made here by Samuel, and he identifies a sin that would be found in his life. In fact, it's the sin that's most overlooked by believers. And let's see if I can read this and see if it'll jump out for you. Moreover, as for me, God forbid that I should sin against the Lord. In doing what, Samuel? God forbid that I should sin against the Lord in ceasing to pray for you, but I will teach you the good and the right way. Only fear the Lord and serve him in truth with all your heart. All right, what about this sin? God forbid that I should sin against the Lord in doing what? Ceasing to pray for you. The sin of prayerlessness. Boy, I've been there. Some things I've talked about this week, I'm under conviction also. You know, as far as truth is concerned, truth is truth, whether we live by it or not. And, my friend, I don't want to violate the Word of God, but many times I find that I do that. I do not. As far as my heart is concerned, my heart has never been satisfied as far as my prayer life is concerned. I've got to where, you know, no longer can I discipline myself to a certain time to pray anymore. It just has to be all the time, 24 hours a day. Now, I don't pray 24 hours a day, but I'm reminded to pray 24 hours a day because of my responsibility and the things that's required of me. To sin or to not pray is to sin. It's a horrible sin. It's a horrible sin in the sight of God, and I don't want to be involved with that. The proof that is a sin, it's in the Word of God. The results of prayerlessness. What's the results of such? Well, I have a lot of people. You know, does God not say he would supply your need? I've had a lot of people say, well, Brother Juan, I have need. What's wrong? Maybe daily necessities. Maybe they're not supplied. Because, my friend, number one, that I trusted for and asked for. You know, a little boy was asked sometime. He said, son, do you pray every day? He said, no. So, why do I, you know, don't you go to church? Yes. Aren't your mother Christian? You know, your mom and dad save people? Yes. He said, you don't pray every day? He said, how come you don't pray every day? He said, some days I don't need anything. But we have to understand every day we do need something. I mean, we need air to breathe. Sometimes we just need to pray and thank God for the air we breathe, as well as the food we eat. So sometimes daily necessities are not there because of the sin of prayerlessness. Sometimes they're sickness. Now, all sickness is not from a lack of prayer. I certainly wouldn't understand that. I know we live in a world of disease, and sometimes we come in contact with things. It's just because we live in this world. But sometimes people are sick because of their refusal to pray. You know, sometimes we don't have the wisdom and the knowledge that we know. Sometimes I've visited with people, and after I've got through talking with them, I've left, and on the way home I said, why did I not think of that to be able to tell those people? Just I didn't pray about it. Didn't pray about it enough. You know, a lot of times people die prematurely. Oh, I find a principle there in 2 Chronicles 16 with old Asa, with old Saul there in 1 Chronicles chapter 10, and just go on and on with that. You say, what do you mean die prematurely? My friend, leave this life before God has even designed. You said, what happened there? They got into sin. Why did they get into sin? Prayerlessness. Well, once again, yesterday I said, one time, besought one of my children, and two daughters and a son, and maybe I say to the daughter, I said, now, your mother said you did this. Did you do this? Yes. And I said, talk to me about it. I don't want to talk about it. You don't want to talk about it. She did wrong. She doesn't want to talk about it. So when we do wrong, you know, you think we're going to pray. You know, when we do wrong, you think I'm going to bow my head. I feel embarrassed to talk to God if things are in my life. You know, it's going to call me to cease my prayer life. You know, God's work suffers and languishes sometimes because people just refuse to pray. I appreciate people praying for me. We've had people to email us. We have people to snail mail us. We have people to call us on the telephone, say, "Brother Mon, I pray for you." And some people say, "Brother Mon, I pray for you every day." Wow. Whoa. Whoa. What a person. You know, and sometimes things, situation, ministries, local churches do not have the prayer support. And for that being true, it languishes. I've seen churches that literally just folded up because its membership just refuse to beseech the Lord. The sin of prayerlessness, the sin most overlooked by believers. Let's always pray. Until tomorrow, Fisher Munn saying goodbye.

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0: was that?
1: Well, that was the crack. I say that was the crack of dawn, Miss Sissy.
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0: Well, today we return to 1 Corinthians chapter 5, where Paul has to correct a very egregious sin in the church in Corinth when he said that it is reported commonly that there is fornication among you, and such fornication as is not so much as named among the Gentiles, that one should have his father's wife, and ye are puffed up, and have not rather mourned that he that hath done this thing, this deed, might be taken away from you. For verily, I verily, as absent in body, but present in spirit, have judged already, as though I were present, concerning him that has so done this deed, in the name of our Lord Jesus Christ, when ye are to gathered together in my spirit with the power of the Lord Jesus Christ, to deliver such an one for the destruction of the flesh, that the spirit may be saved in the day of the Lord Jesus Christ. Now, according to verse number 2, this church already should have put this man out and mourned that such a thing had happened to one of them. But Paul was not physically present, but he was present in spirit. He didn't need to collect evidence. He didn't need to make an appearance. The facts on the streets were sufficient for him to judge, since the church refused to do so. He cites his authority in verse 4, in the name of our Lord Jesus Christ. The church is the bride of Christ. He has redeemed it with his blood. God did not save sinners so that they could live in sin as saints. He did not condemn sin on Calvary so that we might be condoned in the church. As such, Paul recommended that when the church assembled with my spirit, which was still present in the sense that he started this church under the authority of Christ with the Christian spirit and also with the power of our Lord Jesus Christ. This was not a case of apostolic authority. It was the ecclesiastical authority of the assembly. And they were to deliver such an one unto Satan for the destruction of the flesh, that the spirit may be saved in the day of the Lord Jesus. Today, this would be considered harsh judgment today. Today's philosophy says he'll never get right if he's not in church. You can't tell anyone not to come to church. We should love them. Maybe they'll see the error of the ways, or it's not our place to judge. And sometimes these attitudes are sincere, even if they are foolish. The sinner will never repent as long as he's welcome in the church with his corruption. You don't put a pig pen in a church. He has no need to. He has Christ, the church, and his corruption too. He can have his cake and eat it too. He'll only become more hardened in his iniquity, self-righteous, and empowered to continue. The purpose of excommunication was not just to punish the man, but rather to awaken him to his sin. There was no joy in this for the church. They were to mourn as if the brother they had loved had died. It was not something they wanted to do, but had to do so the man might be saved from himself and his own destructive path. He is free to destroy his flesh. That part of the man was never saved. He could live in the flesh until it destroyed him and brought him to an early grave, but his spirit would be saved in the day of the Lord Jesus. This is not going to be confused with the day of the Lord. The day of the Lord refers to Christ appearing, or the rapture. The man could destroy his flesh, but his spirit was saved and could not be destroyed. He was a believer that had done this thing. But the man must be put outside into the devil's domain. If he's going to live like the devil, let him live with the devil. Those who openly defy Christ and the church forfeit their place in the Lord's house. They have shoved away from the table of the Lord. There's no place reserved for them. Let him see what he has forfeited. Let him fill his belly with the husks of the pig pen. And if he's truly saved, as this man obviously was, he will long for the Father's house. An unsaved man will be content with hogs because he's a hog. Let the loneliness, the cold, the smell, and the refuse of the pig pen remind him of the Father's house. This man was a son, not a hog. A pig pen is a good place for pigs and a poor place for a son. Let him come to himself and come to his senses and say, how many hired servants of my father's have bread enough to spare, and I perish with hunger? I will arise and go to my father and will say unto my father that I have sinned. Father, I have sinned against heaven and before thee, and am no more worthy to be called thy son. Make me as one of thy hired servants. Again, this wasn't a new convert just coming to Christ, still ignorant of the Lord's ways. He obviously knew better. And for unto whomsoever much is given, of him shall be much required. The church gloried in the actions of the man. No good was in the man or the sinful glorying of the church. And no good would come of keeping this man in the midst of the congregation. If he was free to sin willfully after the flesh, so was the rest of the church. And then Paul says in verse 6, he said, your glorying is not good. Know ye not that a little leaven leaveneth the whole lump? And then in verse 7, he says, purge out therefore the old leaven, that ye may be a new lump, as ye are unleavened, for even Christ our Passover is sacrificed for us. So he asks a rhetorical question again. Know ye not that a little leaven leaveneth the whole lump? That's a direct quotation from Paul's letter to the Galatians in Galatians 5:9. It would appear that the church of Corinth had a copy of this epistle and was familiar with it. And Paul was reminding them that this is not a new principle, but an old one. Leaven is a type of sin in the Bible. It also refers to an evil influence. And in verse 8, Paul refers to the leaven of malice. He said, therefore let us keep the feast, not with old leaven, neither with the leaven of malice and wickedness, but with the unleavened bread of sincerity and truth. You know, there were sacrifices in the Old Testament that were offered with and without leaven. If there was leaven in the offering, it signified the sin of the individual bringing it. If there was no leaven, it signified the sinless nature of Christ to whom it was being offered. So leaven was the dough which had been kept over from the day's baking and had fermented. If left unattended, the leaven would run over the container it was in and off the table and onto the floor. Fermentation is a putrefying process. It is the growth of decay and corruption. The Jewish believers in the church would have been even more familiar with this illustration. On the day before the Passover feast, the law required that every Jew light a candle and ceremoniously search the home for any leaven and cast it out. They would even take sharp-pointed sticks and dig in cracks and crooks and crannies, we might say, crevices in the wall, in their cupboards, in the floor, scour the ceilings. The Passover took place on April 15th. The house was searched the day before on 14th. This day would later become the driving influence behind spring cleaning. Now, today people don't clean any time of the year, but it seems like. But there was a time when in the spring, after the winter, they opened up the house and mom would bring out, I mean, you cleaned every week, but man alive, spring cleaning, you were going to clean stuff you never cleaned any other time of the year. And it's a type of God searching out sin, searching for sin in the midst of his people. Zephaniah 1:12, and it shall come to pass at that time that I will search Jerusalem with candles and punish the men that are settled on their lees, that say in their heart, the Lord will not do good, neither will he do evil. They said, oh, God isn't going to bother us. And in Zephaniah, he was searching for the fermentation of the lees. The lees were the corruption that took place in unfermented wine. When the fresh new wine was bottled, the skins, the pulp, and the flesh of the grapes were not always completely strained out. They settled in the bottom of the bottle or the flask, and they were known as the lees. And if left unattended, they would ferment the sweet and perfect, uncorrupted juice. And God said he would search out and find those that sat at home with their fermented wine in hand, saying in their hearts, God doesn't care one way or the other. He may not bless my actions, but he certainly won't judge them. Listen, God is a God of judgment. He never winks his eye at sin. Sin must always be judged. A little leaven would leaven the whole lump. It would corrupt and pollute the whole church. If one man was permitted his promiscuity, he would pollute the entire people that assembled there. The whole congregation would be corrupted by one Christian, just like Achan caused all Israel to sin. The leaven must leave to keep the lump pure. Christ lived without leaven that the church might be unleavened. He lived pure that we might be pure. He is our Passover. The Passover bread was the unleavened bread of Exodus chapter 12 and 13 and 23, Deuteronomy 16. Jesus was taken on the night of Passover. Immediately following the Passover celebration was the Feast of Unleavened Bread. The New Testament believers not to fill their life with the leaven of malice and wickedness, but with the unleavened bread of sincerity and truth. Christ is our bread of life. His word is our bread. The truth of his word should fill our life and keep us from leaven. 2 Corinthians 2:17 says, for we are not as many which corrupt the word of God, but as of sincerity, but as of God, in the sight of God, speak we in Christ. We have far too many corrupting God's word. We ought to strive to be saints of sincerity in the sight of God. When God lights a candle to reveal the sin in our heart, we need to be willing to take an honest and sincere look within ourselves to see if there's some source of leaven that needs to be purged from our life. By the way, that's going to be just an ongoing process, a regular part of the Christian life. And let me just challenge you today. Before you look at someone else, take a good look at yourself and purge out the new leaven, that you might be a new lump. And then the church is going to have corruption and not be found in you. And that there's someone that has lived by a standard that will be able to uphold a standard within the church. God bless you. Our time is gone for today. No longer a pauper.
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0: This day of broadcasting is being shared with you by Gary and Rhonda Tennis of Spencer in honor of their daughter Jennifer, because today is Jennifer's birthday. We truly appreciate your kind help, Gary and Rhonda. Jennifer, we hope you enjoy a sweetly memorable birthday and a beautiful new year of life. God bless you.

I may never be as clever as my neighbor down the street, and I may never be as wealthy as some other men I meet. I may never have the glory that some other men have had, but I've just got to be successful as a little fella's dad. I may never become famous, I may never gather gold. Men may count me as a failure when my business life is told. But if he who follows after shall serve the master, then I'll be glad. For I know I've been successful as a little fella's dad. It's the one job that I dream of, it's the task I think of most. For if I fail that little fella, I'll have nothing else to boast. For though wealth and fame I gather, all my future would be sad if I failed to make myself successful.

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0: Some people thought that Pastor Mark was a little extreme when he required every Sunday school teacher to take attendance and turn it into the church office every week. If a teacher forgot, the staff contacted the teacher trying to get the report in. Pastor Mark was following the advice of our lawyers at the Christian Law Association. First, if there's ever a lawsuit, courts look most favorably on institutions and ministries that keep excellent records. Let me repeat that. Courts look most favorably on ministries that keep excellent records. Second, in many cases, lawsuits have literally been thrown out because a church could demonstrate that a person was not there on that day that supposedly something was alleged to have happened. Attendance records are important. Everybody's memory fails. Attendance records let us know who was there and who was with them.
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My sheep hear my voice, and I know them, and they follow me. And I give unto them eternal life, and they shall never perish, neither shall any man pluck them out of my hand.

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0: This day of broadcasting is being shared with you by Gary and Rhonda Tennis of Spencer in honor of their daughter Jennifer, because today is Jennifer's birthday. We truly appreciate your kind help, Gary and Rhonda. Jennifer, we hope you enjoy a sweetly memorable birthday and a beautiful new year of life. God bless you.

0: This is the More Sure Word Broadcast, a biblical preaching outreach with Pastor Brent Logan from the Sweet Springs Baptist Church in Ardmore, Alabama. We are so glad you've joined us today. And now, let's listen in from the pulpit of Pastor Logan.
1: Matthew chapter 24, he said in verse number 4, take heed that no man deceive you. And then he said this in verse 5, for many shall come in my name, saying, I am Christ, and shall deceive many. You see it? Drop down to verse 11. And many false prophets shall rise and shall deceive many. Deceive many. They deceive many. They believe that they're speaking for God. They're not speaking for God. They believe they're saying God's words, and they're not saying God's words. They even say they're Christ. Who in the world would say they're Christ? You know, I started just jotting down maybe some of you, just in the modern day, how many people have said that they're Christ. It's astounding. Ever heard of Sung Young Moon? That goes back in the 70s. That's before most. How many of you ever heard of the Moonies? No, that guy said he was Jesus. And boy, they got a following, millions of people and money. You stay in the 70s. You know, Charles Manson said he was the Messiah. Boy, what a kingdom he built, huh? Jim Jones. That's still in the 70s. But you know, but people don't learn. You move to the 90s. Some of you are too young to remember this. David Koresh. I remember when all of that went down and all those people that died and got killed out there in Waco, Texas. He said he was Jesus. They believed him. And then that apple white guy. I even forgot about him. That's 1997. A guy named Marshall Applewhite. He basically said, I'm Jesus. And people started following. And he said, the UFO is going to come and going to take all of our souls home. That was in 1997. And a whole bunch of people gathered together and they believed that guy. And they all committed suicide together on one day because of this comet that was passing by. You said, preacher, what terrible deception. I mean, normal people wouldn't believe that. Oh, really? Let me give you another more common false Christs. You remember what the Apostle Paul said? If anybody comes and preaches to you another Jesus. Let me give you another false Christ. The Mormon Christ is a false Christ. How many millions? It's almost become normalized in our day. Mormonism is not a Christian denomination. That's not Jesus. That's a false Christ. You say, how do you know? Because anybody that says Jesus and Lucifer are brothers is satanic. Anybody that says Jesus Christ was a created God and you can be just like him, that's a false Christ. Oh, but look at all the millions of people that are. Jehovah Witnesses, they have a false Christ. The Jesus they talk about is not God in the flesh. He's a created God. I'm just saying that there's so many false Christs, and he told them this is going to continue. Maybe I shouldn't say it. I think the Pope thinks he's Christ. I mean, if you think that you can speak infallible, who else but Christ can do that? If you think you can put people in heaven and condemn them to hell, who but Jesus can do that? I think that's a false Christ. There is coming a day where the Jewish people are going to accept a false Christ, a Messiah. They're going to be deceived by the Antichrist, but that system is continuing to work. And Jesus said, I tell you what, before the end comes, it's just going to be all this deception. Secondly, Matthew chapter 24, look at verse number 6. And, not only deception. What is before the end? Deception. What is before the end? Verse 6. And ye shall hear of wars and rumors of wars. See that ye be not troubled, for all these things must come to pass. But the end is not yet, for nation shall rise against nation, and kingdom against kingdom. And there shall be famines and pestilences and earthquakes in divers places. All these are the beginning of sorrows. Terrible human tragedy. Terrible world tragedies. will happen before the end comes. He says, I don't want you to be troubled. Do you see that little phrase? Be not troubled. Because what they're going to, you know, how many people thought World War I was the end of the world? How many people thought World War II was the end of the world? How many people living in Ukraine right now think it's the end of the world? And it's just another war, and it's just another rumor of war. How many people think World War III is the end of the world, mate, whenever it comes? We're all going to... No, even if the bombs start... Even if the nuclear bombs stop dropping, it's not the end. You know, I guarantee you people living in World War II thought it was the end of the world. Jesus said, this is fascinating. Okay, you're ravaged by war. Don't be troubled. Guys, we're troubled and we're not even in war. You remember you that are old enough, remember the Vietnam days? I mean, you can't say World War II anymore, hardly. They're all dead, mostly. Remember the Vietnam days? I remember the Vietnam days. When they're coming to church and telling people their babies are dead, and the caskets and the riots, and that was a different. I don't know what would happen today if we really got in a war. People think it'd be the end of the world, and if it happened tomorrow, the word of Jesus Christ is, "Don't be troubled. This is not the end." How can we not be troubled in war? Because we got somebody bigger in our heart than the war is. You say, yeah, but the death. Yes, but Jesus. Yeah, but the suffering. Yes, but Jesus. Preacher, war is hell. I've read all about it. But Jesus is heaven. And if he lives in you, he didn't want you to be troubled. Let not your heart be troubled. You know what these boys are about to go through here that he's preaching to? He said, I don't want you to be troubled. The end's not yet. And not just the wars, the terrible human tragedy of war. And war is awful. But I want to tell you what, war is never going to stop until the end comes. The UN is a waste of time. There will be no peace on this planet until the Lord Jesus Christ puts his feet back. I don't care who's in office. I don't care how many treaties they make. They're going to continue to have the wars until the guy comes down that's going to settle it all. And that's Jesus Christ, the Son of God. And nothing's going to stop until he comes. Terrible human tragedy of war. But look verse, end of verse 7. There should be famines and pestilences and earthquakes. Guys, you know how blessed we are? I mean, if a famine hit the United States, if a pestilence, there were people during COVID. You know what COVID was? COVID was a pestilence. Probably man-made, but it was still a pestilence. A lot of people really died. It was not a fake thing. I had people tell me it was a fake thing, and then they died. It was a pestilence. There were people during COVID that thought it was the end of the world. Yeah. No one in the world. Maybe the end of you. Maybe the end of somebody you love, but it's not the end of the world. I'm sure during the Black Plague, they thought it was the end of the world. And they're carrying people just in the streets. Pestilence. Guys, I have no idea what's coming. But you know what? It shouldn't affect my Christianity if tomorrow we have the worst pestilence or the worst famine or the earthquakes open up and the city start falling down and somebody says, oh, it's the end of the world. Jesus said, I told you that wasn't the end. Don't be distracted. You know what the sad thing is? Most people were more concerned with COVID and how to treat it than they were concerned about whether or not they were going to heaven or hell if they were to die of COVID. That's a distraction. all those people over there, we got missionaries over there in Ukraine, and boy, they're getting saved. I thank God for getting, but I mean, there should be thousands, there should be tens of thousands of people getting saved. That war shouldn't distract you. That war should say, man, I need to get to God. I need to be saved. I need to know where I'm going if the bomb hits me tomorrow. Right, right. But not everybody's doing that. You know why? They're distracted. I guarantee all of us, if we had an earthquake in Ardmore, and it opened, if the earth opened up and all of our houses went down into the pit, along with most of us, the ones that were left say, it's the end of the world. And maybe we're not talking about a physical earthquake. Come here now. Maybe we're talking about an earthquake in your life. And you have had any earthquakes in your life? It just shook you down to the very foundation of what you are. You ever had a famine in your life where you thought you had nothing and you were all alone? You ever had a pestilence in your life? Some disease, maybe not of the body, but of the heart or of the mind, that shook you to your core? And Jesus said, don't be distracted. Keep your eyes on me. Keep your heart on me. Don't let that distract you. Don't let human tragedy distract you. Thirdly, look at verse number 9. Then shall they deliver you up to be afflicted, and shall kill you, and ye shall be hated of all nations for my name's sake. And then shall many be offended, and shall betray one another, and shall hate one another. Mistreatment, persecution, betrayal, offense. Listen, you know what it is? You know what it is? It's a distraction. He told us it would be this way. Why are we shocked when people act like sinners? He said they're going to kill you. I was preaching this week. What Jesus said, it just blows me away. He says, fear not him who's able to kill the body, and after that they have no more that they can do. Well, that's a lot. I mean, if I'm dead, Jesus said, don't worry about that. Don't worry about being dead. Oh, Lord, help us, Lord. Don't worry about being dead. You worry about God. Let him have your mind and your heart. Don't worry about your mistreatment. They're going to kill some of you. You're going to be hated of all men for my name's sake. And a lot are going to be offended, and you're going to get betrayed, and people are going to hate you. You know, that's true not only about the Jewish people, which it is in context, but it's also been true about people that have followed Jesus Christ in the context. Peter, James, and John were followers of Jesus Christ. You know what they got? They got it in the neck. They were hated. They were persecuted. He said, don't get distracted now. It's not about you. It's about something much bigger than you. I don't have time, but in 2 Timothy chapter 3, where we were reading, he said right over there, he says, I endured persecutions. He talks about that right there. Those last days are going to be filled with persecution, and they're going to kill Christians, and they're going to betray Christians. You say, preacher, you don't know how I've been betrayed in my life. It comes with the territory.
0: And that's all the

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0: It's time for the Daily Scripture Reading. Continuing in the book of 2 Corinthians, we're ready to read chapters 6 through 10. That's 2 Corinthians, chapters 6 through 10.
1: Chapter 6. We then, as workers together with him, beseech you also that ye receive not the grace of God in vain. For he saith, I have heard thee in a time accepted, and in the day of salvation have I succored thee. Behold, now is the accepted time. Behold, now is the day of salvation. Giving no offense in anything, that the ministry be not blamed, but in all things approving ourselves as the ministers of God, in much patience, in afflictions, in necessities, in distresses, in stripes, in imprisonments, in tumults, in labors, in watchings, in fastings, by pureness, by knowledge, by long-suffering, by kindness, by the Holy Ghost, by love unfeigned, by the word of truth, by the power of God, by the armor of righteousness on the right hand and on the left, by honor and dishonor, by evil report and good report, as deceivers and yet true, as unknown and yet well known, as dying and behold we live, as chastened and not killed, as sorrowful yet always rejoicing, as poor yet making many rich, as having nothing and yet possessing all things. O ye Corinthians, our mouth is open unto you, our heart is enlarged. Ye are not straitened in us, but ye are straitened in your own bowels. Now for a recompense in the same, I speak as unto my children, be ye also enlarged. Be ye not unequally yoked together with unbelievers. For what fellowship hath righteousness with unrighteousness? And what communion hath light with darkness? And what concord hath Christ with Belial? Or what part hath he that believeth with an infidel? And what agreement hath the temple of God with idols? For ye are the temple of the living God, as God hath said, I will dwell in them and walk in them, and I will be their God, and they shall be my people. Wherefore come out from among them, and be ye separate, saith the Lord, and touch not the unclean thing, and I will receive you, and will be a father unto you, and ye shall be my sons and daughters, saith the Lord Almighty. Chapter 7. Having therefore these promises, dearly beloved, let us cleanse ourselves from all filthiness of the flesh and spirit, perfecting holiness in the fear of God. Receive us. We have wronged no man, we have corrupted no man, we have defrauded no man. I speak not this to condemn you, for I have said before that ye are in our hearts to die and live with you. Great is my boldness of speech toward you. Great is my glorying of you. I am filled with comfort. I am exceeding joyful in all our tribulation. For when we were come into Macedonia, our flesh had no rest, but we were troubled on every side. Without were fightings, within were fears. Nevertheless, God that comforteth those that are cast down comforted us by the coming of Titus. And not by his coming only, but by the consolation wherewith he was comforted in you, when he told us your earnest desire, your mourning, your fervent mind toward me, so that I rejoiced the more. For though I made you sorry with a letter, I do not repent, though I did repent. For I perceive that the same epistle hath made you sorry, though it were but for a season. Now I rejoice, not that ye were made sorry, but that ye sorrowed to repentance. For ye were made sorry after a godly manner, that ye might receive damage by us in nothing. For godly sorrow worketh repentance to salvation, not to be repented of. But the sorrow of the world worketh death. For behold this selfsame thing, that ye sorrowed after a godly sort. What carefulness it wrought in you, yea, what clearing of yourselves, yea, what indignation, yea, what fear, yea, what vehement desire, yea, what zeal, yea, what revenge. In all things ye have approved yourselves to be clear in this matter. Wherefore, though I wrote unto you, I did it not for his cause that had done the wrong, nor for his cause that suffered wrong, but that our care for you in the sight of God might appear unto you. Therefore we were comforted in your comfort, yea, and exceedingly the more joyed we for the joy of Titus, because his spirit was refreshed by you all. For if I have boasted anything to him of you, I am not ashamed. But as we spake all things to you in truth, even so our boasting which I made before Titus is found a truth. And his inward affection is more abundant toward you, whilst he remembereth the obedience of you all, how with fear and trembling ye received him. I rejoice, therefore, that I have confidence in you in all things. Chapter 8. Moreover, brethren, we do you to wit of the grace of God bestowed on the churches of Macedonia, how that in a great trial of affliction, the abundance of their joy and their deep poverty abounded unto the riches of their liberality. For to their power I bear record, yea, and beyond their power they were willing of themselves, praying us with much entreaty that we would receive the gift and take upon us the fellowship of the ministering to the saints. And this they did not as we hoped, but first gave their own selves to the Lord and unto us by the will of God, insomuch that we desired Titus that as he had begun, so he would also finish in you the same grace also. Therefore, as ye abound in everything, in faith and utterance and knowledge, and in all diligence and in your love to us, see that ye abound in this grace also. I speak not by commandment, but by occasion of the forwardness of others, and to prove the sincerity of your love. For ye know the grace of our Lord Jesus Christ, that though he was rich, yet for your sakes he became poor, that ye through his poverty might be rich. And herein I give my advice, for this is expedient for you, who have begun before, not only to do, but also to be forward a year ago. Now therefore, perform the doing of it, that as there was a readiness to will, so there may be a performance also out of that which ye have. For if there be first a willing mind, it is accepted according to that a man hath, and not according to that he hath not. For I mean not that other men be eased, and ye burdened, but by an equality, that now at this time your abundance may be a supply for their want, that their abundance also may be a supply for your want, that there may be equality. As it is written, he that had gathered much had nothing over, and he that had gathered little had no lack. But thanks be to God, which put the same earnest care into the heart of Titus for you. For indeed he accepted the exhortation, but being more forward, of his own accord he went unto you. And we have sent with him the brother whose praise is in the gospel throughout all the churches. And not that only, but who was also chosen of the churches to travel with us with his grace, which is administered by us to the glory of the same Lord and declaration of your ready mind. Avoiding this, that no man should blame us in this abundance which is administered by us, providing for honest things, not only in the sight of the Lord, but also in the sight of men. And we have sent with them our brother, whom we have oftentimes proved diligent in many things, but now much more diligent upon the great confidence which I have in you. Whether any do inquire of Titus, he is my partner and fellow helper concerning you. Or our brethren be inquired of, they are the messengers of the churches and the glory of Christ. Wherefore, show ye to them and before the churches the proof of your love and of our boasting on your behalf. Chapter 9. For as touching the ministering to the saints, it is superfluous for me to write to you, for I know the forwardness of your mind, for which I boast of you to them of Macedonia, that Achaia was ready a year ago, and your zeal hath provoked very many. Yet have I sent the brethren, lest our boasting of you should be in vain in this behalf, that, as I said, ye may be ready, lest haply, if they of Macedonia come with me and find you unprepared, we, that we say not ye, should be ashamed in this same confident boasting. Therefore I thought it necessary to exhort the brethren that they would go before unto you and make up beforehand your bounty whereof ye had noticed before, that the same might be ready as a matter of bounty and not as of covetousness. But this I say, he which soweth sparingly shall reap also sparingly, and he which soweth bountifully shall reap also bountifully. Every man according as he purposeth in his heart, so let him give, not grudgingly or of necessity, for God loveth a cheerful giver. And God is able to make all grace abound toward you, that ye, always having all sufficiency in all things, may abound to every good work. As it is written, He hath dispersed abroad, He hath given to the poor, His righteousness remaineth forever. Now he that ministereth seed to the sower, both minister bread for your food, and multiply your seed sown, and increase the fruits of your righteousness, being enriched in everything to all bountifulness, which causeth through us thanksgiving to God. For the administration of this service not only supplieth the want of the saints, but is abundant also by many thanksgivings unto God. Whiles by the experiment of this ministration they glorify God for your professed subjection unto the gospel of Christ, and for your liberal distribution unto them and unto all men, and by their prayer for you, which long after you, for the exceeding grace of God in you. Thanks be unto God for his unspeakable gift. Chapter 10. Now I, Paul, myself, beseech you by the meekness and gentleness of Christ, who in presence am base among you, but being absent am bold toward you, but I beseech you that I may not be bold when I am present, with that confidence wherewith I think to be bold, against some which think of us as if we walked according to the flesh. For though we walk in the flesh, we do not war after the flesh. For the weapons of our warfare are not carnal, but mighty through God to the pulling down of strongholds, casting down imaginations and every high thing that exalteth itself against the knowledge of God, and bringing into captivity every thought to the obedience of Christ, and having in a readiness to revenge all disobedience when your obedience is fulfilled. Do ye look on things after the outward appearance? If any man trust to himself that he is Christ's, let him of himself think this again, that as he is Christ's, even so are we Christ's. For though I should boast somewhat more of our authority, which the Lord hath given us for edification and not for your destruction, I should not be ashamed, that I may not seem as if I would terrify you by letters. For his letters, say they, are weighty and powerful, but his bodily presence is weak and his speech contemptible. Let such an one think this, that such as we are in word by letters when we are absent, such will we be also in deed when we are present. For we dare not make ourselves of the number or compare ourselves with some that commend themselves, but they, measuring themselves by themselves and comparing themselves among themselves, are not wise. But we will not boast of things without our measure, but according to the measure of the rule which God hath distributed to us, a measure to reach even unto you. For we stretch not ourselves beyond our measure, as though we reached not unto you. For we are come as far as to you also in preaching the gospel of Christ, not boasting of things without our measure, that is, of other men's labors, but having hope, when your faith is increased, that we shall be enlarged by you according to our rule abundantly, to preach the gospel in the regions beyond you, and not to boast in another man's line of things made ready to our hand. But he that glorieth, let him glory in the Lord. For not he that commendeth himself is approved, but whom the Lord commendeth.

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0: This day of broadcasting is being shared with you by Gary and Rhonda Tennis of Spencer in honor of their daughter Jennifer, because today is Jennifer's birthday. We truly appreciate your kind help, Gary and Rhonda. Jennifer, we hope you enjoy a sweetly memorable birthday and a beautiful new year of life. God bless you.

0: This is the Gospel Hour, making known to this nation the gospel of Jesus Christ. 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
1: Now, dear Lord God, lead us as we study thy word today, and we'll give thee the praise, our Father. Thou dost know every person in Radio Land. Thou dost know every need, so we commit this broadcast into the hands of him that doeth all things well, in Jesus' name. Amen. Now, the last broadcast in this series, and the one before the last broadcast, I mentioned to you why we have four Gospels, Matthew, Mark, Luke, and John, and I'm not going into that today. We discussed that, Matthew, the kingdom book, and so on. Now, John is the salvation book. John 20, 30, 31. And John is the only one that gives us the account of Nicodemus coming to Jesus by night. John is the only one that gives us the account of the woman at the well. Now, the parables in Matthew have to do with the kingdom. The parables in Luke have to do with man primarily. I'm talking about dealing with man, such as the Good Samaritan and the wounded man and so on. Now, John's gospel has to do with the salvation of the soul. Now, I pointed out on the last broadcast, and I'm not going into it today because I want to get on, and if I finish up the series this month, I must move quickly. Now, in John chapter 4, we have the account of the woman of Samaria and Jesus. Now, the Lord showed me something, and I gave it to the people on the last broadcast in this series. The thing that arrested the woman was not the face of Jesus. He must have had a very, very unusual face. To make a long story short, I'm sure that everything about the Lord Jesus was unusual, extraordinary, everything. But it was not his face, it was not his physical makeup, it was not the handsome man, or it was not anything at all that could have been seen that made the woman think it was what he said. He said, "Give me to drink." And that started the conversation that changed her from a home-breaking harlot to a gospel-preaching evangelist that set a whole town on fire for Jesus Christ. The Word, being born again, not of corruptible seed, but incorruptible, by the Word of God. Now, the next thing that I want you to notice is in verse 46 of the same chapter. Now, I'm driving and driving home by the grace of God, the Word of God, how we're born again. Jesus said, Nicodemus, you must be born again. And if we're born again, we're saved. If we're saved, we're born again. And the Gospel of John is the salvation book. Now then, in John 4:46, so Jesus came again into Cana of Galilee, where he made the water wine. And there was a certain nobleman whose son was sick at Capernaum. When I say, Mr. Green, this don't have a thing to do with salvation. This has to do with divine healing. Well, that's all right. He healed the boy, but let's see what happened. I know he healed the boy, and I know God's able to do anything. But nevertheless, everything that Jesus did, the primary reason was the soul. Now, I know God's able to heal to the uttermost and raise the dead, for that matter. I know that, and I believe that. And certainly this boy was dying. Now, the Bible says in verse 47, when he heard that Jesus come out of Judea into Galilee, he went unto him and besought him that he would come down and heal his son, for he was at the point of death. Now, the nobleman, somebody told the nobleman, I don't know who told him, but somebody told him, maybe one of his servants, maybe one of his neighbors, that Jesus was down in Cana and he lived in Capernaum. Now, it's not very far from Capernaum to Cana. That is, it, as we would count distance day. Of course, in that day, it was quite a little walk. I don't know whether the man was walking or riding a horse. He was a nobleman. He might have had a beast of burden. He might have been riding a horse. I don't know. But he heard him in. Now, in verse 47, the nobleman told Jesus to come down and heal his child because he was at the point of death. He was right down at death's door. Now, Jesus said something. Now, listen to what Jesus said. Jesus said, "Except ye see signs and wonders, ye will not believe." See? Ye will not believe. Now, believing is faith, and faith is believing. If you believe in me, you have faith in me, and if you have faith in me, you believe in me. You can't separate the two. Believing is faith, and faith is believing. Now, I'm not talking about an intellectual belief. I'm talking about a heart belief. If you believe in me with your heart, I mean by that, if you believe in me sincerely from the heart, not only that I exist, But you believe I'm what you believe I am what I claim to be. If you believe in me, then you trust me. Now that's the reason many of you send your offerings to the Gospel Hour. You trust me. If you didn't, you wouldn't send them. And God have mercy, woe be unto me if I should ever misuse one penny of God's funds mailed in by God's people for this program. Now that's the reason you send an offering. If you thought I was a racketeer and a liar and a thief, you wouldn't send me a penny. So, when you believe in a person, you have faith in that person. And when you have faith in a person, you believe. So, Jesus said, you won't believe unless you see signs and wonders. Now, you'll have to see something. You'll have to see me do something, or you won't believe. Now, in verse 49, the nobleman said, sir, come down here, my child, die. Come down. Now, in other words, he said, Jesus, if you don't come down, my boy will die. You are the last chance. Now, remember, this is in the Salvation Book. This is in the book that tells about the new birth. This is in the Gospel of John, where it says you must be born again. This is not in Matthew, and it's not in Mark or Luke, but it's right here in the Gospel of John. And what does it say? The nobleman said, sir, come down, ere my child die. If you don't heal my child, Jesus, my child's as good as dead. Now, you're the last hope. And if you don't heal my child, then there is no hope. Now, I want to say to you today, friend, Jesus Christ is the hope of your soul. And if you don't accept the Lord Jesus Christ, you have no hope. And you'll die in your sins, and you'll be everlastingly lost. Now, there is no other. There is none other name given under heaven among men whereby we must be saved. It's Jesus. Jesus, Jesus, blessed Jesus. Now, the nobleman said, sir, come down. Verse 49. Jesus saith unto him. Jesus didn't do a thing. He didn't perform any miracle. He didn't show any signs or wonders. Jesus said, go thy way, thy son liveth. Go thy way, thy son liveth. Six words he spoke. Go thy way, thy son liveth. And the man believed the what? Believed the word. Verily, verily, I say unto you, he that heareth my word, the nobleman heard the word, and believeth on him that sent me hath everlasting life. We're saved by grace through faith. Faith cometh by hearing. Hearing by the word of God, being born again, not of corruptible seed, but incorruptible, by the word of God, which liveth and abideth forever. The new birth is through the word of God, not through the baptistry, not through baptism, confirmation, dedication, not through church membership, not through living good, not through doing good, not through doing the best you can, not joining some religion or church, but the new birth comes through and by the word of God. Verily, verily, I say unto you, he that heareth my word and believeth on him that sent me hath everlasting life and shall not come into condemnation, but is passed from death unto life. Now, I believe in church membership. I believe in baptism. I believe in giving your money. I believe in going to church. I believe in being loyal to the church. But brother, sister, that won't save you. Now then, the Bible said, go home, go thy way, go thy way. Jesus said to him, go thy way, thy son liveth. Go your way, go home, your son liveth. Now, the man, the Bible says in John 4:50, the man and the man believed the word that Jesus had spoken to him and went his way. Now listen, and as he was now going down, his servants met him and told him, saying, thy son liveth. Then inquired he of them the hour when he began to amend, and they said unto him, yesterday at the seventh hour the fever left him. Now listen, beloved, I can prove this because I've been over there. I've been over there. Cana of Galilee is not any distance at all, as we count distance today, from Capernaum. Now this man lived at Capernaum, and this boy was sick at Capernaum. And Jesus was at Cana. Now, if you remember those of you, now many of you, hundreds of you, and even, I suppose, many hundreds of you listening to me have seen the pictures of the Holy Land. But you remember when we were going down the Sea of Galilee, you remember I showed you the little city of Cana. Cana, where Jesus changed the water into wine. You remember that? Then you remember I showed you Capernaum. Well, it's just over a couple of Judean hills, that's all, just over the way. And this man could have easily, now he was a nobleman, he was a man of authority, and the chances are he was riding an animal. Now, I don't know. I can't prove that. The Bible doesn't say it, and it doesn't make any difference anyhow. He could have easily walked home that day. He could have easily gotten home in a few short hours. Why, bless your heart, even if it was 6 o'clock in the evening, he could have certainly been home by 10 o'clock at night easily. And you know as well as I know that if you had a dying baby, You know, if I went to get a doctor or if I went to get help and I had a dying child, why, brother, bless your heart, if I had to walk all night, I'd be there the next morning, wouldn't you? Why, certainly. But this man didn't go home till the next day. This man didn't go home. They said yesterday, at the seventh hour, the fever left him. Well, now, you know what time that was? That was 1 p.m. Now, listen, beloved. In this day, now this is an absolute fact, this is an absolute fact. In this day, the day started at 6 in the morning. Now, the 6th hour was 12 o'clock. The 7th hour was 1 o'clock. Well, now, if you want to go back and say, well, Preacher Green, I don't believe that. I don't agree with you. Well, all right then. The 7th hour was 7 a.m. instead of 1 p.m. Now, Jesus either healed that boy at 7 o'clock in the morning or 1 o'clock in the afternoon. Now, that's when the man said, Lord, my boy is dying, and if you don't heal my boy, he'll die. Now, he's as good as dead if you don't heal him. Now, it was either 7 a.m., 7 o'clock a.m., or it was 1 o'clock p.m. Now, if it was 1 p.m., this man could have been home easily before sundown. If he's walking, he could have been home easily before sundown. But listen, he didn't go home till the next day. Now, that's faith. He believed what the Lord said. No doubt he'd lost a lot of sleep. And maybe he wanted to get a good night's rest, but I'd rather think this. He wanted to stay and hear more of the teacher. And he did. I believe he did. I believe he stayed for the afternoon Bible class and then the evening Bible class. I believe he stayed right there with Jesus. And then I believe he went home with some friend and maybe somebody there in the town, spent the night, got up the next morning and started home. And when the servants saw him coming, they were already going to meet him. They were worried about him, no doubt. And so they said, he said to them, what hour did he start to amend? And they said, yesterday at the 7th hour, verse 52, the fever left him. Yesterday at the 7th hour, the fever left him. Now listen, the father knew that it was the same hour in the which Jesus said, thy son liveth, and, now listen, and himself, the nobleman, believed, and his whole house. The whole house were born again. The whole house were converted. The whole household were saved by the marvelous grace of God. How did it happen? How did it happen? By hearing the Word of God. Beloved, this man, without a shadow of a doubt, stayed and heard Jesus teach the afternoon Bible class, evening Bible class, and he heard the words of Jesus, and just like the woman at the well, he carried home with him living water, and when he got home, the boy was there, everything was just like the Lord Jesus said it would be. He believed, and his whole house, every last one of them, believed. And the Bible says, believe on the Lord Jesus Christ, and thou shalt be saved, and thy house. Now, whether these folks were baptized that day or a week or 2 weeks or a month later, I do not know. I have no record in the Word of God about it. Doesn't make any difference. They were born again that day. I'm sure that they united by baptism with the local assembly at the appointed time. Whenever it happened, I don't know. It doesn't make any difference. But they were saved by believing the Word of God. I believe every person should join the church, and not the church of your choice, beloved. I said not the church of your choice. You should join a Bible church. You may have to pass a half a dozen. You may be within a city block of a church. But if that man doesn't preach the Word of God, if you're born again, you'd better stay out of there. I warn you. How can two walk together except they be agreed? Have no fellowship with the unfruitful works of darkness. You join a church where God's man preaches God's Word in all of its purity and simplicity. Don't you join a church just because it's close to you. And don't you join a church just because it's the denomination that you belong to. God bless you. If you can't hear your denomination declare the whole counsel of God, then join one that does. I mean, brother, don't ever sacrifice the gospel to be loyal to a denomination. Don't ever sacrifice the gospel to be loyal to a preacher. Don't ever sacrifice the gospel to be loyal to a tradition or your family. You stand by the man that stands by the gospel, join the church where the Word of God is preached, and then you'll thank God.

0: believed what Jesus said. The son got well. The daddy was born again. The whole family was saved. The servants were saved. The whole house were born into the household of God and became believers through the Word of God. May I help you today? By the grace of God, please let me help you. We must be born again. As many as received Him, to them gave He the power. He gave the power. Where does the power come from? I'm not ashamed of the gospel, Paul said in Romans 1:16, for it is the power of God unto salvation. The gospel is the power of God. Jesus said, except a corn of wheat fall in the ground and die, it abideth alone, but if it die, it bringeth forth much fruit. Now, Jesus was that corn of wheat. He died. He went into the ground. That is, He died. They put His body in the tomb. He rose. He arose from the dead to bring forth much fruit. Now, listen, beloved. As many as received Him, to them gave He the power. He gave the power to become the sons of God, even to them that believe on His name, which were born, not of blood, nor of the will of the flesh, nor of the will of man, but, that is, born of God. Born of God. Now, how? How are we born of God? Not by corruptible seed, but by incorruptible seed, by the Word of God, which liveth and abideth forever. The Word of God is the seed planted in our hearts, believed in our hearts. It springs, brings forth, it comes forth life everlasting, living water. Now, that if thou shalt confess with thy mouth the Lord Jesus, and shalt believe in thine heart that God hath raised Him from the dead, thou shalt be saved. That if thou shalt confess with thy mouth the Lord Jesus, and shall believe in thine heart that God hath raised Him from the dead, thou shalt be saved. Now, that's salvation. That's the new birth. Now, this dear man was saved through the Word of God. He believed. He believed what Jesus said, and he found everything just like Jesus said it would be, and the whole family were born again. It's not by works of righteousness which we have done, but according to His mercy He hath saved us by the washing of regeneration and the renewing of the Holy Ghost, Titus 3:5. Heavenly Father, save the soul that's nearest hell today. That precious church member, that precious religionist who's not born again, Lord God, save them today for Jesus' sake. Amen.
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1: 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His eyes were blind, the light he could not see.

0: Can you imagine the wreckage of Houston, Texas? Can you imagine those old buildings and the tossing and the tumbling and the being blown off of the map one of these days? Yes, that scares me. No, just put your trust in Jesus and we'll be way above that. And I'll be sitting on the rim of glory looking down, hollering hooray for Jesus. That's right. Now, if you believe that, that'd lighten your burden this morning. Well, I tell you, we need to get busy rushing people off to heaven. What are you doing? That's my subject. What are you young people doing besides fixing your hair? What are you young people doing except getting ready to go partying around? What are you doing? What are you doing to help others? Jesus did a lot of things. But I believe I'll give you one verse in the Bible, and it's in that action book. That's the book of Acts. You hear people say, well, if you want to go where the action is, well, here it is, right here. Acts chapter 10. This is the greatest verse. If I were to pick out one verse in the Bible that characterized the life of Jesus Christ, this would be it. If I picked out one verse in the Bible that would tell me what the Bible is written for, it'd be John 20, verse 38. The Bible said, these are written that you might believe that Jesus is the Christ, believing you might have life through his name. The Bible was written to get people saved. It's a salvation book. Now, in this book of Acts, where we find the Holy Spirit doing his office work in and through the lives of dedicated, sanctified, Spirit-filled, Bible-loving, preaching, soul-winning people, we find Jesus also in the lives of these people. They told him, said, don't preach in his name anymore. They said, we'll have to preach in his name if we preach. We must obey God rather than men. And so in this 10th chapter of the book of Acts, 38th verse, we find these words. Have God anointed Jesus of Nazareth. Now, folks, you might as well watch out now. I mean, something's fixing to happen. You put it down. When God gets to anointing somebody, I'll guarantee you there's going to be some fireworks. I'm not talking about false fire. I'm not talking about wildfire. I'm talking about something genuine's fixing to happen. Brother, when God gets to anointing his children, there's going to be some effective service, and there's going to be some souls saved. And I tell you, one of the best ways in the world to tell whether you've been filled with the Spirit of God or not is whether you love lost people and whether you love people that need help. That's one of the tests of whether you fail. The Bible said the fruit of the Spirit is love, joy, peace. First one is love, and that love will bring joy, and then you'll have peace in your heart. You talk about knocking a hole in the tranquilizer business, if people had that kind of peace, well, that bunch of drug makers would sure go out of business. And so he said in the 10th chapter, verse 38, how God anointed Jesus of Nazareth with the Holy Ghost and with power. Now, what did he do? Surely he'd be ready to do something. He went about doing what? Good. He went about doing good. Would you believe me if I told you this morning that Jesus never did anything in his life by himself? He did what the Holy Spirit did through him. That's the reason I said he never did really perform a miracle until the Holy Spirit came and dwelt in him. Now then, the Bible said how God anointed Jesus Christ, Jesus of Nazareth, with the Holy Ghost. Now, he brings him right up today. That's the same little boy that held a hammer in Joseph's carpenter shop on the front street in Nazareth. I mean, that's the same one. Now, he says how God anointed Jesus of Nazareth with the Holy Ghost and with power, who went about doing good and healing all that were oppressed of the devil, for God was with him. God was with him. Now, what's the secret? Now, let me ask you a question or two. Is the Lord really with you? Can you prove it by... You know, they sang a song last night, Then I Know. See? And you can know when you really have... The Bible said, then shall we know if we follow on to know the Lord. Now, let me ask a question. Are you doing it or is he doing it? There's nothing that'll discourage you like trying to do it yourself. I know we got a lot of do-it-yourself advertising, you know. Get this little kit and do it yourself. Brother, I tell you what, God never did put out this do-it-yourself religion. That's of the devil. But I'll tell you one thing, the devil has really got this do-it-yourself program on today. After all, we don't need the Lord, we'll do it ourselves. We'll build us a kitchen, or we'll build us an organization, and we'll get some promotion, and we're going to organize ourselves, and we'll do it ourselves. It'll It never worked. Husbands and wives get married, say, let's do it ourselves. I mean, we'll just build our own house. We don't have to have the Lord's help. It'll never work. It'll never work. We'll just raise up our children. After all, we got some counselors down the courthouse. We got a child counseling department down there. Let's take them down there and see if he can find out what's wrong with these young ones. You're going in the wrong direction. The Bible said bring them up in the nurture and admonition of the Lord. Didn't say bring them up in the psychiatrist's office. Are you listening? Didn't say bring them up down to the courthouse. Brother, let me tell you something. The schoolroom, the first schoolroom ought to be the living room. Train them up. Just train them right on up. And when they're old, they'll not depart from it. Jesus went about doing good. Turn with me, if you will. I believe it's 109th Psalm. Psalm 109. And the test, the real test, is going to be the permanence of what you do. Are you doing something? Jesus said, I am the true vine, my Father's the husbandman. Every branch in me that beareth fruit, he purgeth it. He said, every branch that beareth not fruit, he taketh away. And he said, I want you to bear a lot of fruit, and I want your fruit to remain. I believe I've borne a lot of fruit that wilted on the vine. I don't believe anybody ever tasted it at all. It looked awful pretty. I mean, there have been times when I bore religious fruit, and denominational fruit, and I got recognized all over the country for it. And I climbed up one totem pole after another. But I knew good and well that wasn't the answer. And it was one day when I came to the place when I said, Lord, I'd like to live by faith. Because I found out that only faith will honor the Lord. That's all. My 19 years of education, you could put it in a tow sack, put some rocks in it, and bury it in the depths of the sea, and I'd never miss it, neither would God, unless what I got was anointed by the Spirit of God. Amen. We've tried education, legislation, integration, denomination, recreation, and none of it's worked unless we get regeneration and sanctification in their right places. And that's where we fail. Now, I want you to look at the 109th Psalm, verse 26 and 27. Help me, O Lord my God. O save me according to thy mercy. I want something from your mercy that they may know that this is thy hand, that thou, Lord, hast done it. What he said was this: I want this thing to be so supernatural that they'll never accuse me of doing it. And after some 20-some-odd years in the ministry, I finally got tied on to something that I just couldn't do. I mean, the only thing in the world that'll help me out is the Lord. I mean, there's no way on earth for us to cover the spiritual eggs that we're supposed to be sitting on except by the help of the Lord. But he's able. People say, well, you know, I was in the valley not long ago and had one of our old drunks riding along in the back. One that works for us. He's not a drunk anymore. He's the happiest fellow you ever saw. And a lady, I picked up a couple of ladies, and one of them had been told of the Lord to give something, and she did. She obeyed the Lord, and I think she got a blessing, and I know we did. And she looked at me as I drove along, and she said, I'll tell you, Brother Olong, she said, you must surely have the know-how. I'll tell you. You know, people, they just kind of make those statements, said, you must have a lot of know-how. Of course, I know where I came from. Every time somebody says something, I feel my head in the flank of that little old cow. I mean, I was born nearly under a milk cow. And I wasn't very far when I was born from the lot and from the, you know, the cows, and I know. And she said, you must have a lot of know-how. And before I could answer, that old converted drunk in the back seat, he said, you know, know-how nothing. He said, it's a know-who. Boy, wasn't that a great answer? He said, it'll make no difference what you know if you don't know Jesus. Oh, it's a know-who. How much know-who do you have this morning, huh? I mean, do you really? I mean, can you say like Paul, I know whom I have believed and am persuaded that he's able to keep that which I've committed unto him against that day. Now I want to ask you another question. What would you have to do to get busy enough to do something permanent? How long is what you're doing going to last? What about the bank account you got? How long it'll last? Well, your kids will run through that I mean, before your the fires are wilted on your grave. Listen, they'll be back at the old homestead fighting each other and pouting and swelling up, fighting over what you left them, you know? You know that. The biggest bone of contention in this country has been what Ma's and Pa's leave their kids that they ought not to have left. But I tell you one thing, if you leave them a good spiritual heritage, that won't hurt them if they fight over that. But if you don't leave anything except a house or a little piece of ground or a bunch of old horses or cows or a bank account or a savings nailed down into the bank, you've not left them anything. And I don't know where men and women ever got stupid enough to believe and sorry enough and sinful enough, and I'm getting real plain about it. I mean really low down enough to leave anything so sorry with your children as a pack of money. I mean, it'll ruin them. And then another thing, some of them smoke cigarettes, drink liquor, and that's what they're going to do with it as soon as you get it. And that's what you're supporting the liquor crowd with what you left. You sure don't have much sense, I'll guarantee you that. I've reached a conclusion as deep as my life. No opinion mixed up with it. It's my conviction. I want what I've got and what God gives me to count for Christ. And I believe in my children. I love my children, but I'll not depend on them to invest it. I'll do it myself. And if I can be a giving while I'm a living, I can sure be a knowing of where it's a going. And if you had that much sense, you'd be a lot happier right now. I'll guarantee you that. What are you doing? Turn over the book of
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0: This day of broadcasting is being shared with you by Gary and Rhonda Tinnis of Spencer in honor of their daughter Jennifer, because today is Jennifer's birthday. We truly appreciate your kind help, Gary and Rhonda. Jennifer, we hope you enjoy a sweetly memorable birthday and a beautiful new year of life. God bless you.

0: Hello, friends. This is Brother Troy Young, welcoming you to another exciting broadcast of the Voice of the Appalachians. 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
1: 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In this message, Brother Fugit puts us on our guard against the greatest enemy of mankind. Listen and learn how to identify Satan and to shield yourself from his attacks as we bring you part four of this week's message.
2: How strong your military might is, and I don't want you to be proud of your military might. I want you to have faith in the strength of an almighty God. And so he provokes David to number Israel. And David said to Joab and to the rulers of the people, go number Israel from Beersheba even to Dan. Now this began in the mind of David. He put that thought in David's mind to go against what God wanted him to do. Now the devil does that to you and I every single week, if not every single day. That's why we have to guard our minds and understand that we cannot trust our own heart. We have to trust what the Word of God tells us to do. Go to verse number 9 and notice the response of God. And the Lord spake unto Gad, David's seer, saying, go and tell David, saying, thus saith the Lord, I offer these three things, choose thee one of them, that I may do it unto thee. So Gad came to David and said unto him, thus saith the Lord, choose thee either 3 years famine, or 3 months to be destroyed before thy foes, while the sword of thine enemy overtake thee, or else 3 days the sword of the Lord, even the pestilence in the land, and the angel of the Lord destroying throughout all the coast of Israel. Now therefore advise thyself what word I shall bring again to him that sent me. And David said unto Gad, I am in a strait, I'm in trouble, I'm in a difficult place. Let me now fall into the hand of the Lord, for very great are his mercies, but let me not fall into the hand of man. David said, I just plead mercy. God, whatever you decide, that's what I want. Now, the devil is subtle, the devil is a tempter, and the devil is our adversary. The devil wants me to do this. He wants me to go against what God wants me to do, and that, my friend, is a dangerous thing. The devil is also a deceiver. 1 John 5:19 tells us that he deceives. Deceit is the venom of the serpent. Satan deceives men with the pleasures of sin, nations with the rule of unrighteousness. And we must prove things in life against and with the Word of God. What a sad thing it is to be deceived, to think you're doing the right thing, to believe you're doing the right thing when all along you're going against the will of God. Preacher, how can I know what's right? I must know the Word of God. I must heed the warnings of those that would proclaim the warnings of truth of the Bible. And worse, Satan is a murderer. You understand, Satan is not just trying to embarrass you. Satan is attempting to take our lives. John 8:44 tells us that he is a murderer. He murdered from the beginning and will do so until the end. Now, what is he talking about when he said Satan was a murderer from the beginning? He's talking about when Cain and Abel went to worship God, and Cain offered a sacrifice of fruit. He gave the first of the fruit, and God said, that is not acceptable. While that may be a good offering for you, that is not acceptable because I require a blood offering. Think about it now. Abel, on the other hand, gave God what he required. He gave him a blood sacrifice. Cain was wroth. Listen to me, doing what you want to do will never make you happy. And if you're mad at your parents and you're mad at authority, it's not their fault. You are like Cain, and you are letting the devil work in your mind and life. And God said to him, why art thou wroth? He said, the sin offering lieth at the door. Cain, why don't you get over your anger and just do right? Go take the lamb and sacrifice the lamb and give the blood sacrifice. But rather than doing that, he was so angry because God had accepted Abel's sacrifice that he killed Abel. And that hatred continues to multiply as the years have gone along. There are those that they're rejected from God because they won't do what God tells them to do. Life is a whole lot easier when I just say, God, you show me what to do and I'll obey those paths. But when you go against them, you'll not be accepted. And that's what the devil is called, a murderer from the beginning, because that's the hatred of Cain's heart. Let me give you a third of all, the purpose of Satan. The purpose of Satan is to do two things. First of all, to oppose God and to disrupt his divine order. God has a divine order in everything. You understand that we can have every blessing of life. We just have to take it in the order God gives it. For example, God designed and defined marriage. He brought man and woman together in holy matrimony, and then they had children. You know what the devil does? The devil says, live together, see if it's going to work. Friend, it never works to go against what God's plan is. Adultery and fornication never bring the blessings of God. And then to have children out of wedlock is against the word of God. And then the result is, rather than getting right with God, there is an anger against God and say, I'll do what I want to do. That's what the devil desires to do. He desires to disrupt the divine order of God. I don't want to do anything that would show myself on the side of the devil. I want to yield to the will of God, and not just doing right, but doing right in God's way. As we look at Satan's purpose and we see how he fulfills his purpose, the work of Satan is to take the truth away. Luke chapter 8, notice he uses a very practical story here. He's talking about the seed and the sower. Verse number 12, the seed that fell by the wayside are they that hear, then cometh the devil and taketh away the word out of their hearts, lest they should believe and be saved. That is not talking about just salvation, being born again, but that's also talking about hearing the truth of the word of God. As you're hearing me doing my very best to warn you that the devil is a deceiver and the devil is a destroyer, and I must be vigilant and I must be sober every single day in my life. And what the devil does, he wants to take away this voice, and the devil attacks the messenger so that he can take away the message of the messenger. He criticizes every parent, every preacher, and that's the work of the devil, to take the seed away. Don't you let the devil take this warning from you. You let the Holy Ghost of God take this truth inside your soul and let it bring forth fruit of obedience and say, I'm going to do right God's way. Satan also pollutes. Matthew 13:38, he talks about the field that is sown, and Satan comes in the night and he sows tares among the wheat. Tares have the appearance of wheat, but their purpose is to crowd out the production of the wheat. And what happens among Christians is the tares, they crowd us and they push us, and we care more to satisfy the pressure of a tare than we do to satisfy the God who gave his son that we could have eternal life. The tares are out there. Don't you let the tare influence you. You produce as the wheat is supposed to produce, yielded in the hand of the Almighty God. Well, the devil, he suggests, John 13:2, he put in Judas' heart to betray Jesus. I want you to think with me. How many opportunities does the devil have in a day to make us think things that are against the will of God? How many reels and scrolls and stories? And I have to fight like everything to get folks to listen. I have to beg and yell. And this is what a preacher does. Oh, but I have just 30 minutes on a Sunday night, and 30 on Sunday morning, and 30 on Wednesday night. And yet the devil, he suggests us over and over by things that we see and things that we hear. Oh, I say, church, be careful. There is a murderer out there. There is one that wants to destroy your life. life. Oh, but the God of heaven. And what I don't understand are folks that would get upset at God and say, well, God's not going to tell me what to do. Let me ask you a question. The little dog that's on the inside of the fence and the pit bulldog on the outside of the fence, the little dog better be thankful that the fence is there. How foolish we are to complain about the fence, the commandments, the principles, the truths that God has put between us and the devil to protect us.
1: 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You don't want to miss tomorrow's broadcast as we conclude the subject of our adversary, the devil. Before we go off the air today, please note the following important announcements. 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

Well, welcome to the Bible Believers Broadcast, brought to you each day at this time by the Peace Baptist Church, located at 320 Military Cutoff in Wilmington, North Carolina. And we're so glad to be able to be with you. I'm thankful for the opportunity that I've had now for 30 years to pastor Peace Baptist Church. And what a privilege it is now that this doorway is open to come to where you are with the gospel of the Lord Jesus. And we're trusting the broadcast is just a tremendous blessing, and one that you will tell others about the broadcast and they'll tune in and listen with us. 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

0: What a joy to be able to be with you on this Thursday. My, how clear the Bible is. Salvation is in Christ, no other place. All have sinned. Yes, I know. We take our little children. We love them. We carry them to church. We teach them the things of God. And yet even though we love them and we teach them, even still within their heart, they prove God to be right, that they're sinners. And through the preaching of the cross, they come to that place where they will come to Him and they will receive Him as their Savior and they'll be saved. And it is true, we have all come to that place where we realize we need the Savior. May I read to you from Romans 3 today, where the Bible says in verse 25, whom God has set forth to be a propitiation. You ask the question, what is a propitiation? He says the word occurs in 1 John 2:2-4, Mr. Schofield wrote, as the translators of hilasmos, that which propitiates, a propitiatory sacrifice. Hilasterion is used by the Septuagint in Hebrews 9:5 for mercy seat. The mercy seat was sprinkled with atoning blood on the Day of Atonement, in token that the righteous sentence of the law had been carried out, so that what must else have been a judgment seat could righteously be a mercy seat. Who is the propitiation? Why, it is none other than Jesus Christ. He is the price that is paid, my friend. He is the one we come to. And he says, whom God has set forth to be a propitiation through faith in his blood, that precious blood that flowed down from Calvary, to declare his righteousness, to declare Jesus' righteousness for the remission of sins that are past, all of our sins. He paid for through the forbearance of God to declare, I say, at this time his righteousness, that he might be just, but that he might be also the justifier of him which believeth in Jesus. Where is boasting then? And where can any of us? Where do any of us boast? We have no boasting. Our boasting is all in the Savior. We want to tell you about Jesus, the one that you don't want to hear about. We want to tell you what he's done for you, the things that you don't want to hear. We want to tell you how that he desires to live in your heart, and how he desires to so direct your life that you would serve him and believe on him and trust him. To declare, I say, at this time, his righteousness, that he might be just and the justifier of him which believeth in Jesus. Where is boasting then? It is excluded. By what law is it excluded? By the law of works. So no man comes to church and says, I boast in me. No, Christians do not boast in themselves. They boast in Jesus. It is He who we boast in. And then He says, and thee, by what law? Nay, but by the law of faith. We look unto Jesus. What is it that Jesus has done? We put our trust in that. Therefore, we conclude that a man is justified, that is, made as if he has never sinned. God says he's sinless by faith, not by his deeds. No, it's not by going to church every Sunday. It's not by giving the tithe. It is not by serving God and singing in the choir. No, it is by faith. And our faith does what? Our faith leads us to want to serve Him, to want to do those things for Him. Why? Because we see Him as who? He is our Lord. He is our Savior. He is our Messiah, the Christ. And then he goes on to say, is he the God of the Jews only? Is he not also of the Gentiles? Yea, of the Gentiles also. He's the God of the world, friend. Every person on the face of this earth has to look back at the Garden of Eden and say, Mama and Daddy, to Adam and Eve. We all started there. And it was God who made the first man. And it was God who took the rib out of the man and made the first woman. And then from them we have all come by the natural progression of reproducing man and wife, being saved through their coming together. We become human, a person, a body, a boy, a girl. And therefore, we look to Him and we say, is He the God of the Jews only? Is He not also the Gentiles? Yes. Yes, of the Gentiles also, seeing it is one God which shall justify the circumcision, that is, those who are Jewish by faith, and uncircumcision, that is, those who are outside of the Jewish community, through faith. Do we then make void the law through faith? Do we, by faith, do away with the law? He says, God forbid. Yea, we establish the law. For what purpose do we establish that law? For the law declares unto us that God has set down a way, and we have chosen our own way. And therefore, we turn to the Savior that God has provided to pay for our sins. What shall we say then? That Abraham our father, as pertaining to the flesh, has found. For if Abraham were justified by works, he hath whereof to glory, but not before God. For what saith the Scripture? Abraham believed God, and it was counted unto him for righteousness. And we ask the question, when was it that Abraham believed God? Did he not believe God after he was circumcised? No. The Bible makes it very clear that Abraham believed God before he was circumcised. And therefore it had nothing to do with his flesh, but it had everything to do with his faith. Isn't that great, friend, that we can see that? Go with me now to the book of Genesis, chapter number 15. We'll go right back to the beginning of everything. And we'll look into that book of beginnings. That's what Genesis is, the book of beginnings. And we go to chapter 15. And we're looking at what is said in that chapter. After these things, the word of the Lord came unto Abram in a vision, saying, Fear not, Abram, I am thy shield and thy exceeding great reward. And Abram said, Lord God, what wilt thou give me, seeing I go childless, and the steward of my house is this Eliezer of Damascus? And Abraham said, Behold, to me thou hast given no seed, and lo, one born in my house is mine heir. And behold, the word of the Lord came unto him, saying, This shall not be thine heir, but he that shall come forth out of thine own bowels shall be thine heir. And he brought him forth abroad, and said, Look now toward heaven, and tell the stars, if thou be able to number them. And he said unto him, So shall thy seed be. And in verse number 6, And he believed in the Lord, and he counted it to him for righteousness. And he believed in the Lord, and he counted it unto him for righteousness. Now, isn't that interesting? That we see that this transpires in chapter number 15. And we see that the Abrahamic covenant is given in chapter number 17. And in that Abrahamic covenant, we notice that it is here that there was this token of circumcision given, but not so for Abraham to believe, but rather that Abraham believed God before there was any works. He believed him by faith. And so we know that salvation, even for Abraham, was by grace through faith, as it is for us today as well. That's the way men are saved, have been saved, and will forever be saved. It is by grace through faith. Now notice this. We're back in chapter number 3 of the book of Romans. And then he goes on to say, Do we then make void the law through faith? God forbid. We establish it. And then he moves ahead in chapter 4. Now to him that worketh is the reward not reckoned of grace, but of debt. But to him that worketh not, but believeth on him that justifieth the ungodly, his faith is counted for righteousness. So how is it that we are saved? By believing on Jesus. Friend, have you done so? You say, I don't have to do that. I'm a good man. Yes, friend, and you'll die in your sins, because we've already concluded that all have sinned. Even you, good man, your righteousness is as filthy rags. It is nothing in the sight of God. Will you join us tomorrow for the Bible Believers broadcast?
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0: 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We truly appreciate your kind help, Gary and Rhonda. Jennifer, we hope you enjoy a sweetly memorable birthday and a beautiful new year of life. God bless you.

0: We welcome you to Revival Time with Dr. Jack Treiber, pastor of North Valley Baptist Church and president of Golden State Baptist College. 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
1: Well, hello, good neighbor. Thank you for listening on this Wednesday today. No, it's Thursday today. It is Thursday. How did I miss that day? It is Thursday today. We're looking forward to a great day together. We're in Genesis chapter 9 today. We've been looking at this story of Noah, how that God said, come into the ark, and God remembered him. And now chapter 9, and oh, we're in a very exciting passage today. And I'm not going thoroughly through anything in the text. Just, I get a word just generally and focus on that. But today, Genesis chapter 9, I'll have a new life. There's a good song, boys, you sing.

Praise God for that new life we have in Jesus Christ. I hope you're living for Him. You're either living for Christ or you're living for yourself. And I know the very fact that you're listening to this broadcast means that you're probably trying to live for Christ. But I pray that you recognize that He is the answer in your life. Jesus said, I'm the way, I'm the truth, and I'm the life. And no man comes unto the Father but by me. Well, Genesis chapter 9, we're going to get the Calvary Trio in here. He is here and on holy ground. I think you're going to enjoy it. Go ahead, boys, you sing for us right now. Thank God for these men that love God and sing for us.

0: Well, Genesis chapter 9 is a powerful text. The Bible says, and God blessed Noah. I want the blessing of God in my life, don't you? I want God to be able to look down as he passes through this world of ours. And as he comes over Santa Clara, California, the Bible says the eyes of the Lord, 2 Chronicles 16:9, are upon all of mankind. And he's going to show himself powerful in to those that fear him. I hope that when God passes through Santa Clara, he says, oh, there's a man right there. That old Jack Traper, he loves me. He loves me. He's serving me. I don't feel like I measure up. I tell you, I'm like all of us. I feel like, oh, wretched man that I am. I think of that old preacher who was dying, and he said, and he served God so faithfully, so well known. I forget his name now, but it was such a well known preacher. And he said, I'm getting close now. And he said, I want to not go enter into the main gate. I want to just crawl in some back door in heaven unnoticed. I've done so little for God. The Bible says in 2 Chronicles 16:9, the eyes of the Lord run to and fro throughout the whole earth, that he may show himself strong on behalf of them whose heart is perfect toward him. I pray that God would pass over and say, God, there's a boy that's perfect before me. There's a boy, and I'm not. Perfect meaning complete. I am weak, but thou art strong. Jesus, keep me from all wrong. I'll be satisfied as long as I walk. Let me walk close to thee, just a closer walk with thee. Granted, Jesus is my plea. Daily walking close to thee, let it be. Dear Lord, let it be. I hope God can bless me. I hope I can meet the conditions of God that God said he blessed Noah. Noah met all the conditions. He obeyed God and built for 120 years that ark. And then he brought all of his family, and he brought in the twos and the clean animals by sevens. He brought them all into the ark. God shut the door. And that water raised that boat, and people tried again. It was too late. They drowned. And then that boat rested on that mountain, and there he did. He built an altar to God, and the first thing he did was to worship God. And child of God, that's you and me today. Are you living a life that's so pleasing to God that God could bless your life? That God could shower down his blessings on your life? God's word said, he said, verse 13, a bow in the clouds, a token of covenant between me and the earth. And it shall come to pass when I bring the cloud over the earth. And he goes, I'll look upon it that I may remember the everlasting covenant. I'll not destroy all flesh again with the flood. And Moses began to be a husband. I mean, he began to work. And God put his stamp of approval on Noah's life. And God blessed Noah's life. I want to challenge you today. I want to challenge me today. I want to challenge both of us today. Let us all, pray for Jack Treber especially, that all of us would live our lives today to please him, that in all things he might have the preeminence, that he would be number one in my thought life, in my words, in the things I hear, the things I say, the things my hands do, the things my feet go where they take me, that God would have preeminence in my life today so that, why? God could bless me. Why? That I could bring down his blessing upon my life, that others may know and be blessed. Well, here it's Thursday already, tomorrow, Friday, then Saturday and Sunday. I'm telling you, this time is running fast, and I trust that each of you are living for God, going to seek to please him today. I want to have a word of prayer with you. I certainly thank God for you. Give me an email, will you, today? Revival Time, all one word, R-E-V-I-V-A-L-T-I-M-E at NVBC, NorthValleyBaptistChurch.org. Father, bless our great listeners today. 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For we ask this in that lovely name of Jesus. In Jesus' name, amen. I praise God for you, friend. Let's live for him today. Let's keep on the winning side and live in victory in the Lord Jesus. God bless you.
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0: 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We're so glad you've joined us today. God bless you.
1: In a church, never underestimate the importance of attendance records. 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
1: Some people thought that Pastor Mark was a little extreme when he required every Sunday school teacher to take attendance and turn it into the church office every week. If a teacher forgot, the staff contacted the teacher trying to get the report in. Pastor Mark was following the advice of our lawyers at the Christian Law Association. First, if there's ever a lawsuit, courts look most favorably on institutions and ministries that keep excellent records. Let me repeat that. Courts look most favorably on ministries that keep excellent records. Second, in many cases, lawsuits have literally been thrown out because a church could demonstrate that a person was not there on that day that supposedly something was alleged to have happened. Attendance records are important. Everybody's memory fails. Attendance records let us know who was there and who was with them.
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1: This day of broadcasting is being shared with you by Gary and Rhonda Tinnis of Spencer in honor of their daughter Jennifer, because today is Jennifer's birthday. We truly appreciate your kind help, Gary and Rhonda. Jennifer, we hope you enjoy a sweetly memorable birthday and a beautiful new year of life. God bless you.

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1: Bible Baptist Church of Duggar, Indiana is having revival meetings starting June 29th and going through July 1st. 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
1: Hey friend, welcome back to Bible Tract Echoes. 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I so appreciate the fact that you would listen to me monologue towards you, but I'd love to make this a dialogue. 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That's 309-316-7240. I've got something exciting to share with you. It'll be the first time it's on radio in just a little bit. But before we get there, I want to tell you, at Bible Tracts Incorporated, at BTI, quality is not optional. See, quality isn't a preference for us. It's not a passing idea. It's a standard, one that has shaped this ministry since 1938. For years, BTI has been built through careful work, faithful stewardship, and a commitment to doing things the right way. Every piece, every process, and every decision has been carried through seasons of prayer and a weight of responsibility. That doesn't mean we're perfect. That doesn't mean we don't stumble. But we've been built over time, and we are refined with purpose. I'm looking down right now, if you can imagine. I'm looking down at some of the brand marks, the logos, the designs that have encapsulated this ministry since all the way back in the mid-1900s. To think back, this ministry started in 1938. And I'm looking down at these, honestly, very well-done logos. And they look so nostalgic to me. They have such a flair for a legacy about them, if you will. But as we pursue quality as an integral part of our ministry culture, we require attention to detail and a commitment to continual improvement. I'm looking down at three, four different logos here. They have kept up with the times. They've been tweaked as necessary. And if we fall short, as I just said, in our desire for a continual improvement, we strive to have the discipline to address our shortcomings. This is not a passive standard. It's very active in our daily project workflow. Quality isn't recommended at BTI. It's not recommended. It's required. And this philosophy has shaped our work in the past and continues to define how we move forward. And that's why I'm taking this opportunity over the radio, realizing that I do not have a visual component to share with you. I can only do this through speech. But I want to tell you about a new brand system. Here's why. 1 Samuel 16, verse 7 says, "For the Lord seeth not as man seeth, for man looketh on the outward appearance, but the Lord looketh on the heart." And with our commitment to quality, we took time to evaluate how we present and represent ourselves. See, a brand system is more than a logo. It is the overarching, complete expression of how we communicate visually, verbally, and structurally. It reflects who we are at our core. And this brand system has been built with intention. We've spent months, quite literally months, preparing, praying, and refining every detail. This process was shaped by three things: our legacy, our vision, and you, our valued partners. This brand system introduces updated colors, typography, and logo marks. And in the coming months, these updates will be reflected across all communication and materials. As always, of course, if you have any questions, don't hesitate to reach out. But what you're going to see is the brackets that have made up the little Bible logo mark. They're just being tweaked just a little bit. We're making a little bit of a nod, a hat tip, towards legacy, towards nostalgia, kind of bringing in some typography from some older days just a little bit, but also using them in such a way that they look not modern, but they look classic. They look timeless. And I want to encourage you, as you see our new logo marks on our prayer letters, newsletters, and things like that, I'd love to hear your opinion. I'd love to hear what you think. You can text me at 309-316-7240. Our desire is truly just to represent Christ, our Savior, in an even better way. I'm so thankful for the fact that we get to partner with folks like you, that we get to work alongside you as we endeavor to get the gospel to the world. Now, I told you I have something exciting to talk to you about. See, we recently just produced another gospel film. Now, this gospel film, though, is the first of what I hope to be many, the very first foreign language gospel film. You see, we had the opportunity to go to the beautiful country of Panama. Now, this trip to Panama, you realize down there in Central America, only about 600 miles, Panama is north of the equator. Of course, the Panama Canal is there and all of that. This country, Spanish-speaking country, these people need the gospel. There's 5 or 6 million people in Panama, and every single one of them, absolutely, without a doubt, if they are unsaved at this moment, they need Christ. And so we had the privilege of partnering with a wonderful missionary down there, Isaiah, his dear wife, Cherith Hansen, is her last name. Good folks. We had the chance to put together an update video for them. They had an upcoming furlough. They're actually on furlough right now, back in the States, and they are preparing to go back to Panama to plant a church. And they were just finishing up their very first term. They've learned the language. They've worked alongside some veteran missionaries. They're coming back to re-up, rearm, and get ready to go back and plant a church for the glory of God. And we had the opportunity to make a gospel film for them. We recorded this gospel film in Spanish, but we also made an English version. And what I'd like to do now is to share the audio of it with you. You'll hear some sound effects and things like that. If I want you to imagine a young Panamanian man walking through the city of Panama, walking through Catholic churches, walking in darkness. But there came a moment when actually he found a gospel tract lying in a gutter. He picked it up and he began to read it. And God did a work in his life. That's what this story is about. That's what this film tells the story of. So as you listen, the next sound you're going to hear is probably a bell. Imagine a bell there in Panama ringing a church bell tower. And you're going to hear this voice tell his story in English, of course, not in Spanish. I'm not assuming that you speak Spanish. Maybe you do. Well, if you do, you can text me. I'll tell you at the end how you can get a hold of me to get a link to this on YouTube. And God's used it already in a great way, both in English and in Spanish. And we're excited about what God's going to do as we try to get it to hundreds of thousands, maybe even millions of Panamanians here in the near future. Listen now with a soft heart and open ears.
2: I've been doing this my whole life. Lighting the candles, saying the prayers, crossing myself before I eat. They said it would bring peace, but I don't feel any closer to God. It all feels like I'm walking in circles. Still, I keep going, because I don't know what else to do. I thought if I just kept doing the right things, God would eventually meet me. I don't drink. I don't steal. I go to church. I confess. but I still feel like I'm carrying something I can't shake. I keep repeating the prayers, but they don't reach past the ceiling. I do everything they told me to do, and still, I feel lost. They promised peace, but all I feel is silence. There's a verse I heard once. There's a way which seemeth right unto a man, but the end thereof are the ways of death. I don't know what it means, but I can't stop thinking about it. I don't even know what I'm looking for anymore. I've been walking this road for so long. I forgot what the destination was supposed to be. Everything blends together now. Streets, prayers, rules, silence. But today felt different. I passed it at first. Just a little piece of paper on the ground. But something made me stop. It looked out of place. Bright. Clean. Alive. I knew I needed to see what it said. It said, I was a sinner. Not just imperfect. Not just struggling. But guilty. Separated from God. It didn't stop there. But God commended his love toward us, in that while we were yet sinners, Christ died for us. He didn't wait for me to get it right. He came for me, as I am. It said salvation wasn't through religion, or works, or rituals. Not by works of righteousness, which we have done, but according to his mercy, he saved us. Not Christ in tradition, not Christ and effort, just Christ. I'm the way, the truth, and the life. No man cometh unto the Father but by me. It was so simple, and I had missed it all my life. I didn't pray like before. I didn't count beads. I didn't light a candle. I just believed. For by grace are ye saved through faith, and that not of yourselves, it is a gift of God. I didn't come to earn anything. I just came to receive what he already gave. I cried out to Jesus, and he heard me. Whosoever shall call upon the name of the Lord shall be saved. In the middle of the rain, I was born again. Not of religion, not of tradition, but of the Spirit. And now I know him. Now I know this truth is not mine to keep. Someone else is still searching, just like I was.
1: 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Causes you to realize you need a Savior? Causes you to realize you don't know Christ? The announcer will come on in just a moment and tell you how you can contact us. Text me at 309-316-7240. That's 309-316-7240. If you'd like a link to this film or you have questions about your eternal destiny, have a great day for His glory. God bless.
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0: the international headquarters of the Sword of the Lord Publishers and Ministries here in downtown Murfreesboro, Tennessee, in the greater Nashville area, in the heart of Tennessee, with Tennessee, the USA, and the world at heart. This is Making a Difference, and I'm Dr. Shelton Smith. Welcome, friends. It is my joy and delight to have you along with us today. We get together here 5 days a week, and we enjoy our time with an open Bible and just talking about the good things of God. And today, as we are very, very soon to Father's Day, I mean, this weekend is Father's Day, and today and tomorrow, I want to give you something that I believe will be a help to men and to all of us who are related to a dad. And so we're going to get right into that momentarily. Let me just remind you that the National Sword of the Lord Conference is just a month away now, and we want you to be there. I'm telling you, you're going to love it. It's 4 great days, Walkertown, North Carolina, Gospelite Baptist Church. The youth conference meets concurrently. We've got 2 big auditoriums there. So go to the Sword of the Lord website and check out the details. Everybody's a walk-in, no advance registration. We want you to be there. You're going to love it. So plan to be with us July 20 through 23 at the National Sword of the Lord Conference and the youth conference that's there concurrently. Now, because Father's Day is just ahead, we're going to do this message today entitled, A Father Talks to His Son. So here it is, part one of my message, A Father Talks to His Son.
1: Proverbs 23, verse 15 and 16, and then verse 24 and 25. Before I read those 4 verses, let me tell you what this chapter is about. It is one of the most tender scenes that you would ever want to experience. It has some moments in it that are not of a tender variety, perhaps, but it is a tender scene. It is the story of a father having a talk with his son. And the introduction of what is contained here, I think, can be expressed by these 4 verses that I'll read. Verse 15 and 16, he says, "My son, if thine heart be wise, my heart shall rejoice, even mine. Yea, my reins," meaning again, my heart or my innermost being, "my very soul shall rejoice when thy lips speak right things." And then verse 24 and 25. "The father of the righteous shall greatly rejoice, and he that begets a wise child shall have joy of him. Thy father and thy mother shall be glad, and she that bare thee shall rejoice." Now the theme in these 4 verses is virtually the same, in that it is saying that if a child turns out right, if he or she becomes what he or she should become, then mom and dad are going to be happy people. They're going to be thrilled. They may not be rich people, but they'll be happy people. They may not be famous people, but they'll be happy people. Because Junior and Sissy turn out right, because they become something that make a godly mom and dad to be happy. The talk that this father has with his son is expressed in a trio of double trios. You say, "Man, that don't make any sense at all." Well, let me see if I can clarify it. There are 3 sections of things said in this chapter. 1, 2, 3. And in each of those 3 sections, there are 6 items. A double trio. Okay? And they're related like that. I didn't just patch that together that way. They are related. The first one, the first set of these trios, is found in the first 8 verses. These have to do with culture and the livelihood that a person earns. And we'll see them. There's 6 of them. I'll not read these in detail, but I'll point to the verse, give you the principle, and elaborate on some of them. Verse number 1, he says, "Now, son, when you sit down to eat with a ruler," meaning if you sit down to eat with a magistrate or a senator or the governor or some high official, When you sit down to eat with him, consider diligently what is put before you. Now, he means by that, when you're invited to eat with someone who is in high office, someone who is considered to be a part of the ruling class, then you don't go in, and by the way, when you eat, usually in that kind of a situation, it's not hot dogs and sauerkraut. You ordinarily would expect when you go at the invitation of a person in high office that they would sit you down to a table with all kinds of delicacies on it. Beautiful food. And here's what happens with a person out of the common walks of life. The person out of the common walks of life probably had a hot dog and sauerkraut like I did for lunch today. And just do that. Probably about two-thirds of this crowd ate something like that for lunch today. Maybe all of you did. I don't know. But you're used to eating some things like that alone. But if you go to eat with Governor Schaefer at the governor's mansion, you know he's not going to invite you and 15, 20 others from here or others from around the state. He's not going to put out the kind of things that you get at the sub shop down the street. He's going to be putting out a really delicate meal. And here's what happens from us hot dogs and sauerkraut folks. We walk in sometimes and we might look at that, and here's the governor and another, an official or two, and they're all fixed out with black ties and all these things, you know, in proper attire. And we'd look at that great table of food, and you know how it is when a country boy goes to town for the first time. He looks at that food and he says, "Wow, I never saw so much food in my life." You know, and it's real easy to gawk, you know, just to be bug-eyed in that kind of a situation. But here the father is saying, "Now, son, I want you to get some class. Sometime you might be in the presence of class, and if you are, I want you to know how to behave yourself." Now, let me peck on the door just a little bit. Our boys and girls need to learn how to be class. Now, you don't want them going around in black ties and all that uncomfortable clothes all the time. You don't want that. Nobody does. It's good for your kids sometimes to get out and get their toes in the mud and those kinds of things. There's a place for that. But you want them to know how to do when they have opportunity to do. You want to teach them how to go in, and if they have an event of some kind, then they don't come in looking like that they just graduated from out in the backwoods somewhere. I mean, they come in and they know how to perform in that kind of situation. And this is an element that's kind of been lost from our society today. But he's saying, "Son, I want you to know how to operate. I want you to know how to behave, how to be my son when you go to a place like that, when you've been invited to go." Now, number two in this, he says, "And put a knife to your throat if you're a man given to appetite." What he's saying here, very simple. He's saying, "Son, you're invited to this place in the presence of royalty or people of position." And he says, they may put out a lot of food, but you're not necessarily there to eat. And you go in there and don't you eat like you hadn't eaten since the day before yesterday. If you can't go in there and eat without gorging, he said, put a knife to your throat, threaten yourself. You know, he's not saying cut your throat. He's just using that as a way of saying subdue yourself. Get yourself under control. Go in there and behave yourself when it comes to the table. Don't go in there and try to eat some of everything. Say, "Man, I'll never see any more of that. Let me have some more of it." Verse number three, he says, "Do not be desirous of his dainties, for they are deceitful meat." Now, what's he talking about here? Well, the king, this official, put some delicacies on the table. Things that are rare, things that you just wouldn't maybe be able to have at home. But he said, "Listen, don't you lust after the king's delicacies. Don't you go after those things and go see what happens sometimes. You get in those situations and they become a compromising situation, become a thing of accommodation. Sometimes those things are done so as to lure you along. Say, now, you've eaten my food. Let me talk to you and tell you what I want from you." You know how that goes. And so he's saying,
2: Don't you get wrapped up in what the king puts in front of you. Don't you let that affect your judgment. Don't you let that get you to the place where that you're not still thinking in wisdom like you ought to think. It's a good point. Number four, he says, labor not to be rich. Cease from thine own wisdom. Why would he say labor not to be rich? Well, very simply, riches, he will say in the next verse, takes wings and fly away. Riches don't last. If you labor all of your life for riches, what do you have left? Now, verse 5 is likened to it, but it's a separate principle. He says, wilt thou set thine eyes upon that which is not? Meaning, will you make, as the primary concern of your life, those things which do take wing and fly away? Let me ask you a question. I'll meddle a little bit again. Which had you rather happen? You have a child, a boy. He's a very capable young man. Has a lot of ability. Had you rather see him become a Major League Baseball player and be able to play for the Detroit Tigers? Or would you be happier if he were a preacher of the gospel? You say, well, that's not quite a fair analogy. Well, let me make it fair. I'm very concerned because I think even among Christians, there is a far too great an emphasis on the first type of thing that I mentioned. To the place now where that you'll find very few Christian families who will really be excited if their kids decide to become preachers or missionaries or devote themselves in some way to the service of God. They'll be much more happy and much more excited over their kid getting a basketball scholarship or something of that vintage than they would be if he got a scholarship to go to study for the ministry. And we promote that with our kids. We wonder sometimes why that we don't have a lot of kids going into the ministry, because we're promoting the things. A kid comes in from Awana, and he says, man, I did 6 verses tonight. I memorized 6 verses, and I recited those 6 verses. And how do we do? We say, oh, yeah, I guess that's pretty good. Same boy comes in tomorrow afternoon, and he says, Dad, We had a baseball game this afternoon, and he says, you know, I went to the plate 6 times, and do you know I was on base all 6 times? And you say, you did what? You made it on base 6 times? Man, do you understand that boy? Man, he's, man, how'd you do it? He said, well, I hit the ball out of the park twice. Whoo, glory, man alive, that kid of mine's going to be, I mean, he's going to play for the Tigers, that's for sure. I'm exaggerating a little bit, but you got my drift. See, if we give the emphasis there, instead of giving the emphasis to things that are of greater value, and the kids catch on. They're bright. Oh, I mean, you knew that all along. They're your kids. And so we have to kind of look out. The things we promote.
0: Well, dear friends, we'll have to interrupt there. But now listen, tomorrow, part 2 of this message, A Father Talks to His Son, will be aired right here. And I trust that you'll be with us for part 2. It'll be a help to you. I know it will. And I trust this has been a blessing to you today. You know, I love to hear from our listeners, and many of you do get in touch. And for that, I'm especially grateful. And we want you to just be blessed by the broadcast. And if you decide you want to write, we'd be tickled about that. Here's the contact information. 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God bless you. Have a good, blessed rest of the day. And goodbye for now.

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0: This day of broadcasting is being shared with you by Gary and Rhonda Tennis of Spencer in honor of their daughter Jennifer, because today is Jennifer's birthday. We truly appreciate your kind help, Gary and Rhonda. Jennifer, we hope you enjoy a sweetly memorable birthday and a beautiful new year of life. God bless you.
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3: Well, I'm going to follow up today with what I started yesterday, and I mentioned yesterday it's been a little bit of an unusual week for my program. I talked about Canada School on Monday and then about the homegoing of my good friend, Dr. Pat Creed, who was our Caribbean director here for many years. And then yesterday, I shared that as I left that funeral for Brother Creed, I had a message from my good friend Terry Jones that his wife Kay had had a very serious surgery. And then several days later, Kay graduated to heaven. And let me just tell you the rest of that story. Terry and Kay were very close, had a wonderful marriage, and had two wonderful children, and they worked down in Costa Rica and then ended up back in the United States and served as our Mexico and Central America field director. And I got to add this about Terry and Kay. Terry was Alabama to the core. I mean, in his office here, he had Bear Bryant's hat. He had a picture. He had everything Alabama you could imagine. And it was serious, serious stuff for him. But very Alabama. Well, his wife, after a surgery, went on to heaven, and a few weeks went by, and Terry, actually a little over 5 weeks had passed. Terry had gone over to Greenville, South Carolina, to speak at a missions conference in a Spanish-speaking church, and he preached Wednesday night, and he preached Thursday night. On Thursday night, a lady got saved. Well, then on Friday, that afternoon, Terry got very weak and started going in and out of consciousness, and they took him to the hospital there in Greenville, South Carolina, and found out that he had blood clots in his lungs. And they tried medication, and then they tried surgery, and that was Friday night, all night. Dr. Snyder, myself, we were on the phone back and forth talking and praying and talking with the Jones children. One lived in Idaho, another one in Michigan, and that Saturday morning, March the 21st of this year, my good friend Terry Jones graduated to heaven. Less than 6 weeks after his wife Kay, and of course, he's there now with Kay, and they left great memories behind. The funeral was held at Shenandoah Baptist Church up in Cleveland, Tennessee, and it was both services, Kay's funeral and Terry's funerals, were not sad times at all. They were times of rejoicing and thanking the Lord for the faithful testimony of these two dear saints of God. Well, just a few minutes after Brother Terry had moved on to heaven, Dr. Snyder called me and he said, "Now, Brother Godfrey, I'm going to send an email to all the missionaries with BIMI in Mexico and Central America. And if you'll accept, I'm going to include your email address and your cell phone number." So as soon as that happened on that Saturday morning early, like 6:30 in the morning, I became the acting Mexico and Central America field director. Now, you all don't know how busy I stay, but it wasn't like I was looking for something else to do. And that day, missionaries were calling me from Honduras and other countries in Central America, and they were crying and weeping because they were shocked at the homecoming of Brother Jones. It was not expected. He was only 69 years old. Well, I've been the field director ever since, and we're getting someone else to come in now to take that spot permanently. But I would ask that you pray for me and then pray for Brother Terry Jones and their family. Terry and Kay are in heaven, but pray that God would help their family as they go through this very trying time in their lives.
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0: And now we bring you Viewpoint with Pete Stevenson discussing the Bible's view of family relationships. Today we're looking at the topic, the appearance of Christians. I don't know of anything that's more consistently controversial in the area of dress and appearance than the hair. Oh, I know that there are extreme styles of dress that cause controversy from time to time, but give the styles a few years and they'll pass away. But the problem with hair remains. Surprisingly, the Bible has a great deal to say about the hair. Women in Israel wore their hair long. Do you remember the woman who anointed Jesus' feet with an alabaster box of ointment? Before that, Luke 7:38 says, she began to wash his feet with tears and did wipe them with the hairs of her head in preparation for the anointing that she planned. 1 Corinthians 11:15 says, if a woman have long hair, it is a glory to her. In addition, the Israelite women styled their hair. In pronouncing judgment upon the nations, Isaiah says, instead of well-set hair, there'll be baldness. As Jezebel prepared to meet her death, she arranged her hair, possibly by braiding it. The rabbinical writers mention female hairdressers. Men also cared for their hair. Ezekiel 5:1 mentions a barber's razor. The Israelite men used ointment on their hair. Ecclesiastes 9:8 says, let thy head lack no ointment. The Lord himself commanded, when thou fastest, anoint thine head and wash thy face. The law, however, limited the men as to how much they could trim their beards. Leviticus 19:27 says, ye shall not round the corners of your heads, neither shalt thou mar the corners of thy beard. Herodotus, the Greek historian, says that the worshippers of Dionysius trimmed their hair this way. The restriction, then, kept the Israelites from imitating the heathen. Jeremiah 9:26 refers to the heathen who are in the utmost corners, more literally read, who clip their hair of their temples. The general picture, then, that we get of men is that their hair was kept short, trimmed naturally, not in a way that would identify them with the heathen. The Babylonian Talmud says, our rabbis have taught, a king should have his hair trimmed every day, a high priest every Friday, and an ordinary priest once a month. A king every day, what is the reason? Said Rabbi Abba ben Zabda, because it is written, thine eyes shall see the king in his beauty. A high priest every Friday, what is the reason? Said Rabbi Samuel ben Rabbi Isaac, because new divisions of priests come in every Saturday. An ordinary priest once a month, what is the reason? This rule is derived from the occurrence of the word parak, which means lock, both in connection with the Nazarite and the priest. For it is written in one place, Ezekiel 44:20, neither shall they, the priests, shave their heads, nor suffer their locks to grow long. And it's written in another place, Numbers 6:5, he, the Nazarite, shall let the locks of the hair of his head grow long. Which leads us to the analogy that just as there, in the instance of the Nazarites, the growing of the locks is meant for a period of 30 days, so also here, in the instance of the priest, the hair should be trimmed. It is unlikely that the Jews of the New Testament wore their hair long, since this would have violated the rabbinical teachings regarding hair length. The real key to a man's hair length is that it should not be effeminate. Not only in biblical times, but also for several centuries afterward, men wore their hair short. The only ones who wore their hair long were effeminate men. To avoid this appearance, the clergy even began to shave their heads so that there would be no mistake about their appearance. Hair, then, is part of your testimony. It should be neat, attractively styled, and long enough or short enough to be clearly feminine or masculine. Parents do well to teach these things to their children early, so that they understand the need for honoring the Lord in their appearance. You've just heard Viewpoint with Pete Stevenson discussing the Bible's view of family relationships.
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0: This day of broadcasting is being shared with you by Gary and Rhonda Tennis of Spencer in honor of their daughter Jennifer, because today is Jennifer's birthday. We truly appreciate your kind help, Gary and Rhonda. Jennifer, we hope you enjoy a sweetly memorable birthday and a beautiful new year of life. God bless you.

This is Pastor Darrell Cox, pastor of the Trinity Baptist Church in Mocksville, North Carolina. We're so glad that you've tuned in to our program today, and we hope that you'll stay tuned for the next 15 minutes. We'll have a word of prayer, then a song, then a sermon from the Word of God. Again, let me say thank you for tuning in to our program today. Our kind Heavenly Father, we love you today, and we thank you that you've smiled on us and blessed us, and God opened up these doors of opportunity to preach on the radio and to preach many other places. Thank you so much for being so kind and good to us. Lord, we're undeserving, and we thank you for being good. And we pray, Lord, for those that may hear the broadcast today that's never been saved, that today they would look to the Lord Jesus Christ and trust Christ as their personal Savior, and realizing He died on the cross of Calvary, was buried and risen again, that they might be saved. Help those that are struggling spiritually. Help those, Lord, that are discouraged. Help those that are physically sick. Be with them today and help them, we pray, in Jesus' name and for His sake. Amen. Thank you for tuning in today, friend. This is Pastor Cox from the Trinity Baptist Church here in Mocksville in the radio room here. We want to give you an invitation this coming Lord's Day to our Sunday services, Sunday school at 10, preaching at 11 in the morning, and then 7 o'clock Sunday night. Trinity Baptist Church is an old-fashioned independent Baptist church located in Davie County, North Carolina, at 2722 Highway 601 South, Mocksville, North Carolina, 27028. That's our mailing address, and that's our physical address. So you can drop us a card, a note, a letter in the mail, letting us know that you hear us on this station. 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Leave your name and your address with the secretaries in the offices or on the answering machine. And be sure you leave a good, clear address, and we'll get in contact with you and get you picked up for church and Sunday school. Well, we want to play a song for you on the broadcast today, and then we're going to come right back to the book of Ezekiel and the 7th chapter.

0: In the 7th chapter of the book of Ezekiel, verse number 1 says, "Moreover, the word of the Lord came unto me, saying, Also, thou son of man, thus saith the Lord God unto the land of Israel, the end is come upon the four corners of the land." In other words, God said to them, "I'm going to judge the whole land, four corners of it, every border. An end's come for all of them." Verse 3 said, "Now an end has come upon thee, and I will send mine anger upon thee, and I will judge thee according to thy ways, and will recompense upon thee all thine abominations. And mine eye shall not spare thee, neither will I have pity, but I will recompense thy ways upon thee. And thine abominations shall be in the midst of thee, and ye shall know that I am the Lord. Thus saith the Lord God, an evil, and only evil, behold, is come. An end is come, and the end is come. It watcheth for thee, and behold, it is come." You know, that's a sobering statement when God says, judgment's coming, and you're going to get according to your ways. I'm not going to hold back. It's coming to all four corners of the land of Israel. But God told one preacher, because this one preacher had been warning them. I'm sure there were others. But Ezekiel was warning the land of Israel, and they refused God's warning. Friend, don't let that be the case with you today when God gives you a warning, and he gives me a warning about things. You know, because an end is coming. It's going to end. An end has come. I said, an end has come to study and stay before God in prayer. An end may come. But while you've got opportunity, why don't you continue it? Get more in your Bible and more in prayer, walking with God. An end has come to be a soul winner. You ought to witness to everybody you can. You know, Proverbs 11:30 said, "The fruit of the righteous is a tree of life, and he that winneth souls is wise." Take time to get your family saved. Take time to get your neighbors saved. See? Take time to go see them. Take time to go talk to them about the Lord. Oh, let me tell you something. I'm thinking about an uncle I had that I went to see. And me and a man in the church, I was able to lead that man to Christ. I think about many others that I've went and witnessed to. And just a few months or a year or so, they were in glory. Oh, let me tell you something, friend. Don't take for granted that it's just going to be the way it is and they'll be there. Oh, let me tell you, you better take time to get to your family, get to your neighbors, and talk to them about salvation while time is there. Jesus said, "Say not, therefore must then cometh the harvest." He said, "Behold, I say unto you, lift up your eyes and look on the fields, for they are white already unto harvest." In other words, it's time now. Don't you wait. I hear people talk about picking green fruit. Well, friend, let me tell you, you ain't got to worry about getting green, because Jesus said it's white unto harvest now. The harvest is white now. And he said, don't say there'll be 4 months and then come the harvest. He said, "Behold, I say unto you, lift up your eyes and look on the field night, for they are white already unto harvest." So we ought to be getting after it. For 22 years, I prayed for my daddy and witnessed to daddy. When I lived in West Virginia and I was pastoring there, I'd try to get him come, and he did some, come hear me preach. I'd try, when I went to revival meetings, Bible meetings, conferences, soul winning conferences, whatever it was, I'd always try to get him to go with me and go at least one night and hear me. I'd witness to him even while we was driving and going to the meeting. I actually, one time I remember God leading me back during an invitation to go back and said, "Dad, please come." He just shook his head and said, "No, not now." But I remember the day after, I'll be honest with you, there was times I wondered, would he ever get saved? But I stayed after it, and we prayed. Other people in the church, I can remember Robert Fuller, the man I told about last week that took me soul winning. He was one of our deacons, him and Ken Lilly, who was one of the best soul winners I ever knew. They went to my dad's house and talked to him about the Lord, and he still wouldn't get saved. And we just kept praying for him and kept witnessing to him. And one day when I least expected it, my dad went, and he was under conviction. He went to the preacher's office, went to Frank Pittman's office, and sat down and talked to the preacher. He said, "Preacher, I need to talk to you." And he didn't come right out and say, "I need to get saved," but he started hinting at it. And then Brother Frank said to my daddy, "Ray, is God dealing with you about salvation?" He said, "I believe he is." And my dad got saved. I had the privilege of baptizing him. But I also had the time that when my dad was dying to sit beside his bed the night before he died. I sat with him in the hospital there and heard him calling on the Lord and asking the Lord to come and get him. And he was ready. He was ready to go. Boy, I think about now if I hadn't have tried to do what I could, how would it be? How would it be now? How would I live with myself saying I never tried? Let me tell you something, friend. Some of you listen to my voice right now. You've got loved ones. You've got sons, daughters, daddies and mothers, grandpas and grandmas, aunts, uncles, neighbors, co-workers. And they're not even saved. And yet, we don't reach out and try to witness. We don't try to win them to Christ. And I know you probably get tired of hearing me on the radio talk about winning souls. I got people here in the church probably get tired of it too. But let me tell you something. When this thing's all said and done, it ain't going to make no difference what you own. You're worried about all this, everything down here and getting all you can get. But let me tell you something. And there's nothing wrong with, you know, prospering. But I'm going to tell you something. You better get busy about what really matters. Because on the other side, you can't take nothing with you, but you can take people here with you. But an end will come. Thank you for listening to the broadcast. This is Pastor Cox saying so long. God bless you.
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0: This day of broadcasting is being shared with you by Gary and Rhonda Tennis of Spencer in honor of their daughter Jennifer, because today is Jennifer's birthday. We truly appreciate your kind help, Gary and Rhonda. Jennifer, we hope you enjoy a sweetly memorable birthday and a beautiful new year of life. God bless you.
2: 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This is Mr. Bill. Welcome to the Children's Gospel Hour.

0: like happy endings when you read a book? Do you like it when the boy meets the girl, gets the girl, they go get married, and they all live happily ever after? Or the Cinderella story, you know, where Cinderella suddenly is now nice. And you know, the one that's so nice is when she's nice to her stepmother, nice to her sisters, and just so nice to everybody. And we all seem to like this thing. Do you know that's not really life? And today we're going to find out that the Bible sticks with life. The Bible is not a fairy tale. The Bible is not even a book that's supposed to be entertaining in the least. It is talking about life as it really is. And today we're going to continue talking about a story where we talked about Elisha. Remember, he had been helping the people of Israel and by telling the king where the enemy is, Syria was. And then, after a while, we find that Syria gets everything going and surrounds Israel, surrounds Samaria anyhow, the big city, the capital, and the people were starving. And then the king decided to kill Elisha. Then he changed his mind. And anyhow, when he finally gets to Elisha's place, here Elisha gives him the message, tomorrow this siege is going to end. Tomorrow prices will go back to normal. You won't even have to pay $80 for a donkey's head. You won't have to be buying all kinds of yucky stuff. You'll be able to buy flour. You'll be able to buy this and that. Just a couple shekels. The poor will be eating. Everybody will be. Well, you know what? The king had a servant there. I don't know what his title was, but he might have been the king's man to deal with all this kind of stuff, making sure the poor had food and making sure everything. Well, when he heard Elisha say that tomorrow the siege is going to end, he mocked him. He said, "This is can't be." He said, "If God were to send everything down from heaven, it couldn't happen." Why, what a mock. Don't you think, boy or girl, God could do that? He certainly could, couldn't he? He could rain down food. He could give us anything he wanted to. But this man did not believe in God. He didn't have any idea who the God of heaven was. And so Elisha says to him, "Son, you're going to see this, but you're not going to have part of it." And then the Bible switches to a story of four leprous men who were Jews, lived outside the city of Samaria where they had to live because, of course, they were lepers, you know, very pitiful situation. If you had seen them, you know, with the sores all over their bodies, you'd say, "Oh my, I wouldn't like that. That is so bad." And if it was one of your family members, you'd be weeping over them and caring for them, praying for them, etc. Well, these four men had been facing the starvation that everybody on the inside was facing. Yes, sir. In fact, it may be a little worse, but everything started to run out, and suddenly they got a brilliant idea. You know what? Over here is the Syrians with all kinds of food, and over here is Samaria with nothing. Why don't we go over to the Syrians? And somebody said, "Oh, they'll kill us." I said, "So what? If we stay here, we're going to die of starvation. If we go over there and they kill us, we shall but die. And if they feed us, hey, we can live a little bit longer." They were desperate men. And so they decided to do that. Well, they went on their way, and this Bible says they rose up in the twilight. Yep, it was just starting to turn dark, and you could see some stuff, and next thing you know, they found out that there wasn't anybody there. You know, you usually run into guards. You're coming on a thing like that, an encampment. Hello there, and all that kind of stuff, you know. Well, anyhow, no guards. And then they went a little bit further, and they started seeing clothes out there. And then they see donkeys and horses just standing around. And you know what? Then they went into one tent, and they found all kinds of food. Oh, man. They just gorged themselves on food. And then they started looking around a little bit more, found clothes. And yeah, wow. And then they found jewels, and they found stuff that the people had left. Well, after they were finished, they started gathering it up and taking it and hiding it. They figure, you know what? We're going to need this in the future. But as they more they did it, they got to thinking about something. Man, there's nobody around here. This was a whole army that was surrounding Samaria, and they're absolutely gone. So they decided rather than just continuing this, they'd start looking around. And so they went further and further toward Syria. And you know what? They kept finding clothes and everything strewn along the way. And it finally dawned upon them, something had scared the people, the soldiers. and they had taken off. Well, the Bible tells us what had happened. The Bible says that all of a sudden, the Syrians heard a noise. And that noise, sounding like chariots and horses, was getting louder and louder. And they got convinced that the Israelites had hired the Hittites, the kings of the Egyptians, to come upon them. And the Bible says they arose and fled in the twilight, left their tents, their horses, their donkeys, even the camp as it was, and fled for their life. So anyhow, these people discovered that. And then it dawned upon them, you know what? Here we are out here taking all this food and hiding it when there are people in there starving. Now, you know what? This is not good. Yep, even lepers have their own beliefs, you know, their own thing that they got to live with. Did you know that? One of the hardest things is to live with yourself when you're a thief or you lie all the time. Yeah, you're the hardest one to live with because you know what you are. You may deceive everybody, but you can't deceive yourself. You are the what you are. So they decided, you know what, if we keep doing this, everything's going to turn bad for us. So they quickly went to the gate of the city. And they called to the guards of the Israelites. Hello there. Yeah, yeah, what do you want? What's going on? Sir, we need to see the king. Why do you want to see the king? Well, sir, we're Israelites, and we're lepers, and we went over to the camp of the Syrians, and they're gone. Yeah, come on. What do they do, pay you to come? No, they're all gone. The horses are there. You can go see. They're all gone. Well, they quickly ran, got the king, got him up. And, of course, the king was convinced it was a trick, just like everybody else. It would make sense, wouldn't it? Yeah, they're trying to lure us out there, and then they're going to come upon us. But then one of his servants said, sir, why don't we take these 5 horses? You know, it's all we got. And we could send some soldiers on them, and maybe they could find out whether it's true or not. Well, they thought about it a bit, and then they got some chariots, and they got 2 horses and 2 chariots, and they sent some men out. Well, when they did, they found indeed that is exactly what it was. The Bible says they went all the way to the Jordan River, and they found it full of garments and vessels, just like those lepers had said. And they returned and told the king. And boy, I'll tell you what, I don't know what time of day it was. Like, you know, this is in the nighttime, he's waking up. It might have been 5, 6 in the morning. But let me tell you what, when the news got out that the Syrians were gone, there was food out there. Whoa, man. Everybody got up. The people went out and they spoiled the tents of the Syrians. So a measure of fine flour was sold for a shekel. 2 measures of barley for a shekel, according to the word of the Lord. Well, the king knew that there was going to be madhouse here and that maybe they might, you know, jump on each other, begin fighting. So he decided that he had to have one of his servants be in charge of keeping law and order. So you know who he chose? Remember that man that said it isn't going to happen? God couldn't do this? Yep, he chose him. He said, now I want you to go down there and get in front of this group and just tell them to come 2 or 3 at a time. And then that they'll be taken care of. And so, you know, kind of arrogantly, he went down there and he made the announcement, all right, hold them back. Whoa, everybody, stop now. You can go so many at a time. And let's be careful about this now. I'm going to stand here, make sure, count, you're right. Imagine telling that to starving people to the point that they would have eaten their babies, in fact, did. And you're telling them 5 at a time, 10 at a time. Are you kidding? The mob rushed him. I mean, the Bible says they came after him and trode him in the gate. And you know what happened? He died. So all around were the people eating and enjoying it, just like Elisha had said, and he got nothing and died and likely went to hell. Isn't that a sad story? It really is. But you say, Mr. Bill, we kind of expected that. I mean, here he is, he mocks God, and he makes fun of the fact that God can do this, and he's saying God can't do that. Mr. Bill, that's nothing new. Yeah, but that's not the thing that brought my thoughts on for this lesson. What about those 4 lepers? Are they the heroes or what? They surely are. Man, those 4 lepers could have had it all for themselves, went and hid it all, and went away and just lived the rest of their life in luxury. They could have, But they said, no, no, no. Our people are in there starving, and we've got to go tell them. And so these lepers, the outcasts, whom no one wanted around because of God's law that said they weren't supposed to go near them, they came in and told them what happened, and they were the heroes of what happened here.
1: And do you know what happened to those four lepers?
0: Nothing. No. You say, well, Mr. Bill, weren't they healed? No. Weren't they brought back into the city? Couldn't do that. So in other words, when all this is said and done, these four lepers went back to being four lepers outside the city. And you say, Mr. Bill, that doesn't sound fair. And well, I'll tell you what, because we've grown so accustomed to everything going the way we think it's good. You know, you can be happy as a leper. That's right, if you have Jesus. Exactly. You can be happy with cancer if you have Jesus in your heart. Real life doesn't mean that everything goes smoothly like we all would like to think. But it does mean if you have Jesus Christ in your heart and life, you have victory, you can have joy. And one thing for sure, if the worst happens, I might say the worst, you die. You're going to be with Jesus forever. Oh, boy or girl, I hope you know him. He is the only one who can make everything turn out exactly right. Have you ever accepted him into your heart as your Lord and Savior? Have you ever repented of your sin? Told God you were sick and tired of your wicked, sinful ways, and you believed Jesus died and rose again, and you wanted him to save you? If you've never done that, I invite you to be saved right now. Jesus will come into your heart, take away your sins, save your soul, and you can know that you're saved. The Bible says, as many as received him, to them gave he power to become the sons of God. You can know you're saved, be forgiven, have joy in your heart, and be sure you're on your way to heaven. Wouldn't you accept him as your Savior now? If you've never done so and you really want to, ask him as I pray. The prayer won't save you, but Jesus will. Won't you ask him now? Dear Jesus, please forgive me for being a sinner. Come into my heart and save me with your blood. Amen. Did you pray that? Did you mean it with all your heart? I'd like you to call me. Yes, call me, Mr. Bill, and tell me of your decision to receive Christ as Savior. I'll be glad to help you to begin growing in our Lord Jesus Christ. The number is 1-888-882-1336. I'll repeat it. 1-888-882-1336. But there's another way you can contact us. 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

Once again, we say welcome aboard. It's good to be with you at this time. Brother Mon speaking. Our program here called A Fisherman's 5-Minute Look at the Book. From the book of 1 Samuel, 1 Samuel chapter 12, we found a little practical statement made here by Samuel. And he identifies a sin that would be found in his life. In fact, it's the sin that's most overlooked by believers. And let's see if I can read this and see if it'll jump out for you. Moreover, as for me, God forbid that I should sin against the Lord. In doing what, Samuel? God forbid that I should sin against the Lord in ceasing to pray for you. But I will teach you the good and the right way. Only fear the Lord and serve him in truth with all your heart. All right, what about this sin? God forbid that I should sin against the Lord in doing what? Ceasing to pray for you. The sin of prayerlessness. Boy, I've been there. Some things I've talked about this week. Oh, I'm in the conviction also. You know, as far as truth is concerned, truth is truth, whether we live by it or not. And, my friend, I don't want to violate the Word of God, but many times I find that I do that. I do not. As far as my heart is concerned, my heart has never been satisfied as far as my prayer life is concerned. I've got to where, you know, no longer can I discipline myself to a certain time to pray anymore. It just has to be all the time, 24 hours a day. Now, I don't pray 24 hours a day, but I'm reminded to pray 24 hours a day because of my responsibility and the things that's required of me. To sin or to not pray is to sin. It's a horrible sin. It's a horrible sin in the sight of God, and I don't want to be involved with that. The proof that is a sin, it's in the Word of God. The results of prayerlessness. What's the results of such? Well, I have a lot of people. You know, does God not say he would supply your need? I've had a lot of people say, well, Brother Mon, I have need. What's wrong? Maybe daily necessities. Maybe they're not supplied. Because, my friend, number one, that I trusted for and asked for. You know, a little boy was asked sometime. He said, son, do you pray every day? He said, no. So, why do I, you know, don't you go to church? Yes. Aren't your mother Christian? You know, your mom and dad save people? Yes. He said, you don't pray every day? He said, how come you don't pray every day? He said, some days I don't need anything. But we have to understand every day we do need something. I mean, we need air to breathe. Sometimes we just need to pray and thank God for the air we breathe, as well as the food we eat. So sometimes daily necessities are not there because of the sin of prayerlessness. Sometimes there's sickness. Now, all sickness is not from a lack of prayer. I certainly wouldn't understand, do understand that. I know we live in a world of disease, and sometimes we come in contact with things. It's just because we live in this world. But sometimes people are sick because of their refusal to pray. You know, sometimes we don't have the wisdom and the knowledge that we know. Sometimes I've visited with people, and after I've got through talking with them, I've left, and on the way home I said, why did I not think of that to be able to tell those people? Just I didn't pray about it. Didn't pray about it enough. You know, a lot of times people die prematurely. Oh, I find a principle there in 2 Chronicles 16 with old Asa, with old Saul there in 1 Chronicles chapter 10, and just go on and on with that. You say, what do you mean die prematurely? My friend, leave this life before God has even designed. You said, what happened there? They got into sin. Why did they get into sin? Prayerlessness. Well, once again, yesterday I said, one time, besought one of my children and two daughters and a son, and maybe I say to the daughter, I said, now, your mother said you did this. Did you do this? Yes. And I said, talk to me about it. I don't want to talk about it. You don't want to talk about it. She did wrong. She doesn't want to talk about it. So when we do wrong, you know, you think we're going to pray. You know, when we do wrong, you think I'm going to bow my head? I feel embarrassed to talk to God if things are in my life. You know, it's going to call me to cease my prayer life. You know, God's work suffers and languishes sometimes because people just refuse to pray. I appreciate people praying for me. We've had people to email us. We have people to snail mail us. We have people call us on the telephone, say, Brother Mon, I pray for you. And some even said, Brother Mon, I pray for you every day. Wow. Whoa, what a person. You know, and sometimes things, situations, ministries, local churches do not have the prayer support. And for that being true, it languishes. I've seen churches that literally just folded up because its membership just refused to beseech the Lord. The sin of prayerlessness, the sin most overlooked
by believers. Let's always pray. Until tomorrow, Fisher Munn saying goodbye.

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0: This day of broadcasting is being shared with you by Gary and Rhonda Tinnis of Spencer in honor of their daughter Jennifer, because today is Jennifer's birthday. We truly appreciate your kind help, Gary and Rhonda. Jennifer, we hope you enjoy a sweetly memorable birthday and a beautiful new year of life. God bless you.

0: You're listening to the Living by Faith broadcast. Faith Baptist Church in Bourbonnais, Illinois is excited to bring you this program hosted by Dr. Terry Angel. As you listen to the preaching of God's Word today, please allow it to speak to your heart as Dr. Angel brings the message.
1: God's sorrow is when you have one desire and one desire only, to come clean before Him. Amen. Now look at the results. Look at verse 11. For behold this selfsame thing, that ye sorrowed after a godly sort. You sorrowed, you mourned the right way. What carefulness it wrought in you, what clearing of yourselves, what indignation, what fear, what vehement desire, what zeal, what revenge. Look at the next statement. In all things ye have approved yourselves to be clear in this matter. You get up from your knees after confessing and mourning over your sin, and you receive the wonderful forgiveness and mercy of God, and it's like, folks, you walk away cleared. Let me ask you a question. January 6th, okay, there's a lot of opinions about what happened on January. J6, right? That's how it's known. J6. And there were some people who got out of line. They got unruly. If they pushed a police officer, they were wrong. If they incited a riot, they were wrong. Okay? But some of those people did nothing, but when the doors were open and they were invited in, they walked in. They walked in. They just walked around looking at everything. Where's the bathroom? The security, the police, oh, down there. And when the Biden administration dropped all those charges on people who did nothing but walk in and look around, because in some cases, they're, come on in. And that indictment hung over their head for months and months. How do you think they felt when Donald Trump cleared them? I know somebody who was in Washington, D.C. on J6. I know somebody who did nothing more than at the fresh threshold of the Capitol building take a selfie with a police officer. With a police officer. Never went in. Just a picture. Interrogated by the FBI. Hanging over that head. Yes, the FBI agent finally said to the person, you're no longer under investigation, but I'll promise you, when Trump pardoned all those people, there was a... And when major sin has moved into our life, and we get along with God, because we're broken. Broken. I know what year it is. It's 2025. I know the generation of Christianity we live in today. Make me laugh. Make me have a good time. Entertain me. Don't talk to me about sin and wrong. I'm sorry. That book has a whole lot to say about sin and wrong. And I'm trying to help you with how to be happy. Trying to help you with how to enjoy life. As a child of God, you're not going to enjoy Christianity carrying the weight of unconfessed sin that you've just said, well, Lord, I've kind of messed up. Please forgive me. It's not going to work, folks. It's going to take getting along with God and letting Him work on us and wash us and cleanse us and purge us. And when you come out on the other side, glory. Amen. The results are blessed. By the way, it doesn't have to be something as hideous as some kind of immoral sin. It could be rebellion. It could be teenage rebellion. It could be something else. But getting alone and just letting God's Spirit point it out and put His finger... Look, I didn't say it. Jesus did. Blessed are they that mourn, for they shall be comforted. Oh, you don't want to think too much. You know, this Joel Osteen approach. I just don't say too much about sin. All you got to do is read Matthew chapter 5. You got to do. There's no comfort like the comfort of being cleared of something. Cleared of it. I got more I could say. I'm not going to refer again to the spirit that attitude Nathan Lockwood had after he had been expelled from school. It was a combination of the first and second beatitude. He was humble in spirit, and he came and he mourned over his wrong and said, anything that I need to do to get this fixed. And he got it fixed. Amen. He got it fixed. Saved people should be moved to mourn with sorrow or grief over their sin. Saved people who mourn experience blessed results. Blessed results. Number three, saved people fail to mourn because of pride. This is why we don't mourn. We're too proud. James chapter 4. Let's go there in your Bible. James chapter 4. Going to your right to the end of the New Testament. James chapter 4 and verse number 8. James chapter 4, verse number 8. Okay? Now you remember when Paul wrote to the church at Corinth, he rebuked them for not mourning. And he told them, ye are puffed up. You're prideful. Look at James chapter 4. Look at verse number 8. Draw nigh to God, and what's the result of that? He will draw nigh to you. Cleanse your hands, ye sinners. By the way, he didn't write this to lost people. He wrote this to saved people. Well, I'm not a sinner anymore. I got saved. You're just a saved sinner. Cleanse your hands, ye sinners, and purify your hearts, ye double-minded. Be afflicted and mourn and weep. Well, I don't want to do that. Let your laughter be turned to mourning and your joy to heaviness. Humble yourselves in the sight of the Lord, and He shall lift you up. The Corinthian people were puffed up. They were full of pride. Pride prevents proper mourning over sin. And people, when there is no mourning, there's no comfort. When there's no mourning, this kind of preaching doesn't help any. This kind of preaching is designed to help people. People live under the heaviness of their sin. They got to take pills. They got to run here and they got to run there. Folks, get the sin taken care of. Be comforted. Today, pride prevents people from experiencing the comfort that mourning produces. If we draw nigh to God, He'll draw nigh to us. You know what that says? The closer we get to God, the clearer we see our sin.
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0: Well, today we return to 1 Corinthians chapter 5, where Paul has to correct a very egregious sin in the church in Corinth when he said that it is reported commonly that there is fornication among you, and such fornication as is not so much as named among the Gentiles, that one should have his father's wife, and ye are puffed up, and have not rather mourned that he that hath done this thing, this deed, might be taken away from you. For verily, I verily, as absent in body, but present in spirit, have judged already, as though I were present, concerning him that has so done this deed, in the name of our Lord Jesus Christ, when ye are to gather together, and my spirit with the power of the Lord Jesus Christ, to deliver such an one for the destruction of the flesh, that the spirit may be saved in the day of the Lord Jesus Christ. Now, according to verse number 2, this church already should have put this man out and mourned that such a thing had happened to one of them. But Paul was not physically present, but he was present in spirit. He didn't need to collect evidence. He didn't need to make an appearance. The facts on the streets were sufficient for him to judge, since the church refused to do so. He cites his authority in verse 4, in the name of our Lord Jesus Christ. The church is the bride of Christ. He has redeemed it with his blood. God did not save sinners so that they could live in sin as saints. He did not condemn sin on Calvary so that we might be condoned in the church. As such, Paul recommended that when the church assembled with my spirit, which was still present in the sense that he started this church under the authority of Christ with the Christian spirit and also with the power of our Lord Jesus Christ. This was not a case of apostolic authority. It was the ecclesiastical authority of the assembly. And they were to deliver such an one unto Satan for the destruction of the flesh, that the spirit may be saved in the day of the Lord Jesus. Today, this would be considered harsh judgment today. Today's philosophy says he'll never get right if he's not in church. You can't tell anyone not to come to church. We should love them. Maybe they'll see the error of the ways, or it's not our place to judge. And sometimes these attitudes are sincere, even if they are foolish. The sinner will never repent as long as he's welcome in the church with his corruption. You don't put a pig pen in a church. He has no need to. He has Christ, the church, and his corruption too. He can have his cake and eat it too. He'll only become more hardened in his iniquity, self-righteous, and empowered to continue. The purpose of excommunication was not to punish the man, but rather to awaken him to his sin. There was no joy in this for the church. They were to mourn as if the brother they had loved had died. It was not something they wanted to do, but had to do so the man might be saved from himself and his own destructive path. He is free to destroy his flesh. That part of the man was never saved. He could live in the flesh until it destroyed him and brought him to an early grave, but his spirit would be saved in the day of the Lord Jesus. This is not going to be confused with the day of the Lord. The day of the Lord refers to Christ appearing, or the rapture. The man could destroy his flesh, but his spirit was saved and could not be destroyed. He was a believer that had done this thing. But the man must be put outside into the devil's domain. If he's going to live like the devil, let him live with the devil. Those who openly defy Christ in the church forfeit their place in the Lord's house. They have shoved away from the table of the Lord. There's no place reserved for them. Let him see what he has forfeited. Let him fill his belly with the husks of the pig pen. And if he's truly saved, as this man obviously was, he will long for the Father's house. An unsaved man will be content with hogs because he's a hog. Let the loneliness, the cold, the smell, and the refuse of the pig pen remind him of the Father's house. This man was a son, not a hog. A pig pen is a good place for pigs and a poor place for a son. Let him come to himself and come to his senses and say, how many hired servants of my father's have bread enough to spare, and I perish with hunger? I will arise and go to my father and will say unto my father that I have sinned. Father, I have sinned against heaven and before thee, and am no more worthy to be called thy son. Make me as one of thy hired servants. Again, this wasn't a new convert just coming to Christ, still ignorant of the Lord's ways. He obviously knew better. And for unto whomsoever much is given, of him shall be much required. The church gloried in the actions of the man. No good was in the man or the sinful glorying of the church. And no good would come of keeping this man in the midst of the congregation. If he was free to sin willfully after the flesh, so was the rest of the church. And then Paul says in verse 6, he said, your glorying is not good. Know ye not that a little leaven leaveneth the whole lump? And then in verse 7, he says, purge out therefore the old leaven, that ye may be a new lump, as ye are unleavened, for even Christ our Passover is sacrificed for us. So he asks a rhetorical question again. Know ye not that a little leaven leaveneth the whole lump? It's a direct quotation from Paul's letter to the Galatians in Galatians 5:9. It would appear that the church of Corinth had a copy of this epistle and was familiar with it. And Paul was reminding them that this is not a new principle, but an old one. Leaven is a type of sin in the Bible. It also refers to an evil influence. And in verse 8, Paul refers to the leaven of malice. He said, therefore let us keep the feast, not with old leaven, neither with the leaven of malice and wickedness, but with the unleavened bread of sincerity and truth. You know, there were sacrifices in the Old Testament that were offered with and without leaven. If there was leaven in the offering, it signified the sin of the individual bringing it. If there was no leaven, it signified the sinless nature of Christ to whom it was being offered. So leaven was the dough which had been kept over from the day's baking and had fermented. If left unattended, the leaven would run over the container it was in and off the table and onto the floor. Fermentation is a putrefying process. It is the growth of decay and corruption. The Jewish believers in the church would have been even more familiar with this illustration. On the day before the Passover feast, the law required that every Jew light a candle and ceremoniously search the home for any leaven and cast it out. They would even take sharp-pointed sticks and dig in cracks and crooks and crannies, we might say, crevices in the wall, in their cupboards, in the floor, scour the ceilings. The Passover took place on April 15th. The house was searched the day before on 14th. This day would later become the driving influence behind spring cleaning. Now, today people don't clean any time of the year, but it seems like. But there was a time when in the spring, after the winter, they opened up the house and mom would bring out, I mean, you cleaned every week, but man alive, spring cleaning, you were going to clean stuff you never cleaned any other time of the year. And it's a type of God searching out sin, searching for sin in the midst of his people. Zephaniah 1:12, and it shall come to pass at that time that I will search Jerusalem with candles and punish the men that are settled on their lees, that say in their heart, the Lord will not do good, neither will he do evil. They said, oh, God isn't going to bother us. And in Zephaniah, he was searching for the fermentation of the lees. The lees were the corruption that took place in unfermented wine. When the fresh new wine was bottled, the skins, the pulp, and the flesh of the grapes were not always completely strained out. They settled in the bottom of the bottle or the flask, and they were known as the lees. And if left unattended, they would ferment the sweetened, perfect, uncorrupted juice. And God said he would search out and find those that sat at home with their fermented wine in hand, saying in their hearts, God doesn't care one way or the other. He may not bless my actions, but he certainly won't judge them. Listen, God is a God of judgment. He never winks his eye at sin. Sin must always be judged. A little leaven would leaven the whole lump. It would corrupt and pollute the whole church. If one man was permitted his promiscuity, he would pollute the entire people that assembled there. The whole congregation would be corrupted by one Christian, just like Achan caused all Israel to sin. The leaven must leave to keep the lump pure. Christ lived without leaven that the church might be unleavened. He lived pure that we might be pure. He is our Passover. The Passover bread was the unleavened bread of Exodus chapter 12 and 13 and 23, Deuteronomy 16. Jesus was taken on the night of Passover. Immediately following the Passover celebration was the Feast of Unleavened Bread. The New Testament believers not to fill their life with the leaven of malice and wickedness, but with the unleavened bread of sincerity and truth. Christ is our bread of life. His word is our bread. The truth of his word should fill our life and keep us from leaven. 2 Corinthians 2:17 says, for we are not as many which corrupt the word of God, but as of sincerity, but as of God, in the sight of God, speak we in Christ. We have far too many corrupting God's word. We ought to strive to be saints of sincerity in the sight of God. When God lights a candle to reveal the sin in our heart, we need to be willing to take an honest and sincere look within ourselves to see if there's some source of leaven that needs to be purged from our life. By the way, that's going to be just an ongoing process, a regular part of the Christian life. And let me just challenge you today. Before you look at someone else, take a good look at yourself and purge out the new leaven, that you might be a new lump. And then that the church is going to have corruption and not be found in you. And that there's someone that has lived by a standard that will be able to uphold a standard within the church. God bless you. Our time is gone for today.
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0: This day of broadcasting is being shared with you by Gary and Rhonda Tennis of Spencer in honor of their daughter Jennifer, because today is Jennifer's birthday. We truly appreciate your kind help, Gary and Rhonda. Jennifer, we hope you enjoy a sweetly memorable birthday and a beautiful new year of life. God bless you.
2: 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This is Pastor Jerry Ross. Welcome to the Blessed Hope Broadcast.

Well, we're talking about temptation. We're going to put it really under the microscope today and begin to break down the ingredients of a temptation. James chapter 1, verse 13. Let no man say when he is tempted, I am tempted of God. For God cannot be tempted with evil, neither tempteth he any man. But every man is tempted when he is drawn away of his own lust and enticed. Then when lust hath conceived, it bringeth forth sin. And sin, when it is finished, bringeth forth death. Do not err, my beloved brethren. In this passage, we see that there's two necessary ingredients in order for a temptation to take place. Boy, listen to this. If you understand the ingredients, then you'll know how to diffuse a temptation. First of all, in this passage, we see that the first ingredient is our own lust, our own desire to do wrong. The second ingredient is an enticer. Now think about that. But every man is tempted when? When? When is he tempted? When he is drawn away of his own lust, that's number one, and enticed, that's number two. The best way to avoid temptation is to eliminate the two necessary ingredients. Now, folks, before we spend some time talking about the enticer, let's look within our own hearts. Both of these ingredients must be present for a temptation to occur. I want to make it perfectly clear. If we are tempted to do wrong, it is not just the fault of the enticer. Enticement does not have any effect on someone who does not have a secret desire to do what he is being enticed to do. Our old man, our sin nature, is as much a problem in our life as any outside influence. I hope you heard that, folks. One of my daughters one time said, well, Dad, you just don't trust me. I said, you shouldn't trust you. Because, folks, we all have the potential inside of us because we still have that Adamic nature. We still have that fallen nature. And we have to guard very carefully our own heart. Keep thy heart with all diligence, for out of it are the issues of life. If we fail to eliminate our own wrong desires and we listen to the voice of an enticer, lust will conceive and bring forth sin, and sin, when it is finished, results in something dying. Something's going to die. So we got to deal with ourselves first. Let's start there today. Understanding our dual nature. Preacher, you mentioned that Adamic nature, that old fallen nature, that old man. Romans 7, verse number 18. For I know that in me, that is in my flesh, dwelleth no good thing. For to will is present with me, but how to perform that which is good I find not. For the good that I would do, I do not, but the evil which I would not, that I do. By the way, this is the Apostle Paul. The Apostle Paul writing this. Good Christians, great Christians, face the same thing that the rest of us do. He finally says this, O wretched man that I am, who shall deliver me from the body of this death? I thank God through Jesus Christ our Lord. Our flesh and our newborn spirit struggle against each other. We have a dual nature. Are you listening? This is so important that you understand yourself. Paul is not saying that we must live a dual life. He is saying that we are now presented with a clear choice. We can have victory through Jesus Christ our Lord. But it is important to understand that sometimes you are not going to feel like doing what you should do. Come on, I think everybody can relate to that. Sometimes inside of you is going to rise up the desire to do wicked, to do evil. Some of you carry around a secret desire, a secret lust towards something or towards someone. And by the way, the Bible calls that our besetting sin, our besetting sin. In order to guard ourselves against temptation, we must understand there's two necessary ingredients, our own lust and desire to do wrong, and then comes the enticer. We'll continue to deal with ourselves first. We'll pick up there tomorrow. Until then, let's continue to look for that blessed hope and the glorious appearing of the great God and our Savior, Jesus Christ.

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1: 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Now, please join me as we take a few minutes and look into the Word of God. Once again today, we're sitting at the feet of Christ as He's teaching from the Sermon on the Mount to His disciples character traits known as the Beatitudes. This week, we've been in Matthew chapter 5, verse 7. Blessed are the merciful, for they shall obtain mercy. We've been talking about all week long this character trait of mercy. By the way, again, what is mercy? Mercy is God not giving us what we deserve. Amen? Aren't you thankful for God's mercy? And we've seen some very practical things yesterday, particularly what the Scripture says, who we should show mercy to. We saw that mercy should be shown to brethren. Mercy should be shown to the poor. There's a few more we're going to look at today. Mercy should be shown to followers. Proverbs chapter 20, verse 28. Mercy and truth preserve the king, and his throne is upholding by mercy. So twice we see here that a leader is commanded by God to show mercy to those who follow. And you know what? The truth of the matter is, all of us have people who follow us. Now, you may not necessarily be in what you would consider a high position of leadership. Maybe in your mind, there's not a lot of people who follow you. But let me just say this. There are people who follow you. And you know what? You ought to be merciful to those people. I think back in times of my life as I was growing up, and I think particularly to cases of my parents and cases of my pastor and of people that I work for. And you know what? I can look back and see how that, man, I was a knucklehead sometimes growing up. I did some stupid things. I did some things that just I didn't think. And you know what, though? Those folks were merciful to me. And they could have treated me a lot worse than I'm sure I deserve to be treated. But you know what? They didn't do that. They showed mercy to me. And now you know what I want to do? As people follow me as a pastor and my family follows me and those other different areas of leadership I have in my life, I want to be very merciful to my followers. And by the way, you know what? You reap what you sow in this area. Amen? And if you don't show mercy to others, Jesus said, people won't show mercy to you. Amen? So mercy should be shown to followers. How about this? And I'm going to go ahead and mention this because the Bible says it. Proverbs 12:10, a righteous man regardeth the life of his beast, but the tender mercies of the wicked are cruel. Hey, mercy should be shown to animals. Now, let me just start right off the bat and say this. I am not an animal rights activist, okay? In fact, I believe in PETA, all right, but I think it stands for the people eating tasty animals. Amen. All right. I like to hunt. I like to eat fish and things of that sort. By the way, that's why God put a lot of that stuff for us here on this earth, was to use for food and for substance and things of that sort. Okay. But you know what?
3: even in doing so, you ought to show mercy. I mean, listen, folks, I think it's ridiculous, these people who are just cruel to animals. I mean, you know, people who leave their dogs out to die and freeze and silly things of that sort. Listen to me. The Bible clearly mentions that that a righteous man regardeth the life of his beast. So even in that area, you ought to show mercy. And then let me give you one more today. Mercy should be shown to our neighbors. Luke chapter 10, verse 37. And he said, "He that showed mercy on him, then said Jesus unto him, Go and do thou likewise." And of course, this is the story, and we're going to talk about this tomorrow, of the Good Samaritan. And the people were asking Jesus, "Who is your neighbor?" or "Who is our neighbor?" And Jesus explained it to him here. But you know, we ought to be merciful to those in our life that are our neighbors, those who we live by, those who we work by, those who we closely interact with. Hey, you're starting to get the picture that God expects you to be merciful in every area of your life. Amen? All right, so think about that. Next time someone wrongs you or offends you or does something that, you know, you don't think is right, instead of blowing your top, instead of spouting things off that you shouldn't, hey, show mercy. Amen? That's what God would have for us as His children to do. Well, that's all for today. Lord willing, we'll talk to you again tomorrow. Thanks for listening to the White River broadcast flowing to you from the White River Baptist Church of Princeton, Indiana.
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0: This day of broadcasting is being shared with you by Gary and Rhonda Tennis of Spencer in honor of their daughter Jennifer, because today is Jennifer's birthday. We truly appreciate your kind help, Gary and Rhonda. Jennifer, we hope you enjoy a sweetly memorable birthday and a beautiful new year of life. 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

and that knowing the time, that it is now high time to awake out of sleep. For now is our salvation nearer than when we believed. The night is far spent, the day is at hand. Let us therefore cast off the works of darkness, and let us put on the armor of light. Let us walk honestly, as in the day, not in rioting and drunkenness, not in chambering and wantonness, not in strife and envying.

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0: This day of broadcasting is being shared with you by Gary and Rhonda Tennis of Spencer in honor of their daughter Jennifer, because today is Jennifer's birthday. We truly appreciate your kind help, Gary and Rhonda. Jennifer, we hope you enjoy a sweetly memorable birthday and a beautiful new year of life. God bless you.